0: will only end when we're allowed to go back as decent people, as human people, in our homes and properties.
1: The exhibit has garnered criticism from Jewish groups across Canada who say it could fuel anti-Semitism. A Regina mosque is set to stop using its rooftop speakers to amplify the call to prayer in the city's downtown core. Director M. Anisur Rahman says complaints about weekly prayer began last week after a local social media account posted information about it. He says he also spoke with other Muslim leaders in the city, and they told him to speak with the broader community about the speakers before using them again.
2: That is why we are here, to understand like what exactly we should do. Yesterday, we had meetings for like long hours with several police officers, and we come to a decision that today we should give a pause.
1: Rahman says he plans to send out surveys to neighboring businesses and organizations for input, and that the public can also weigh in. This is the Canadian Press. In sports, Gavin McKenna will continue sporting blue and white. The Toronto Maple Leafs selected the slick white horse-born winger in the number one pick at the 2026 NHL draft. The pick was announced by Canadian pop icon and Maple Leafs fan Justin Bieber. McKenna is coming off a freshman season at Penn State, where he put up 15 goals and 36 assists for 51 points across 35 NCAA games. Vancouver is hosting its fifth and final World Cup group stage match tonight with New Zealand facing Belgium. Fans of both sides are hoping their tournament hopes remain alive, with a win for Belgium certain to see them advance to the knockout rounds, and New Zealand likely to do so if they win instead. The Toronto Blue Jays will continue a four-game series with the Texas Rangers tonight at Rogers Centre. The Jays dropped last night's opener 6-5, extending their losing streak to three games. Toronto enters the contest three games under the 500 mark and has not had a winning record since early April. From the Canadian Press, I'm John Kennedy.
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0: That was Jerry Doucette. Mama let him play that good old rock and roll. 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
2: For decades, you've relied on White Horse Beverages to quench your thirst.

Yes, that was Led Zeppelin, Rock and Roll. Her time 517 here at Shone FM. And I'm looking out the window on 2nd Avenue in our beautiful city. We're sitting at plus 16 and the sun is shining. What more can you ask for?

0: John Fogerty and the Foo Fighters doing John Fogerty's famous Fortunate Son song going way back in the 60s, back in 1968 during the Vietnam War, many years ago. So stay tuned for more classic rock coming your way.
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4: This is Stuart Cardinal Bunnell with the Shone FM News for Friday, June 26th. Yukon-born hockey player and NHL prospect Gavin McKenna is on minds across the territory today ahead of the 2026 NHL draft in Buffalo, New York tonight. The Toronto Maple Leafs are expected to use their first overall pick in the draft to select the 18-year-old Trondaquichin First Nations citizen in what would be a historic first for the league. If selected, McKenna will be the first Yukoner chosen as the first overall draft pick. Back in 2019, the workhorse from Whitehorse Dylan Cousins was drafted 7th overall by the Buffalo Sabres. McKenna would also be the second Indigenous player to be chosen as the first overall draft pick. In 1977, Frog Lake First Nation citizen Dale McCourt was the first Indigenous player to be drafted number one overall. McCourt began his career with the Detroit Red Wings. In Whitehorse hockey, Yukon will host a launch party fundraiser at Tikini Arena this afternoon. In Dawson City, Trondaquichin First Nation will host another watch party at Trondaquichin Hall. The Student Financial Assistance Portal is now open to receive applications for the 2026-27 school year. In a media release, the Government of Yukon announced that post-secondary students in the Yukon can apply for financial assistance through the portal. Assistance available through the portal includes the Yukon Grant, Student Training Allowance, Yukon Excellence Award, Canada Student Financial Assistance Programs, and new this year, the Yukon Healthcare and Social Services Bursary. According to the release, paper applications for all of these programs can also be made available upon request. In the release, the Yukon government reminds students that they must apply each year to receive financial assistance and encourages them to apply early. The release says that students may be eligible for more than one of the funding programs listed. The 2026-27 academic school year begins on August 1st. For more information about financial assistance, visit yukon.ca. ATCO Electric Yukon will receive up to $7.5 million from the Federal Smart Renewables and Electrification Pathways Program to expand advanced metering infrastructure across the territory after years of customer frustration over high bills and inaccurate readings. The utility acknowledged it has faced issues with inaccurate meter readings since 2023, leading to widespread estimated billing and unexpectedly high charges for Yukoners, especially during extreme cold when meters were inaccessible. The new smart meter securely transmit usage data to reduce estimates, improve outage response, and strengthen grid reliability. According to Federal Energy and Natural Resources Minister Tim Hodgson, federal funding will help offset the upgrade cost to limit impacts on rates. He said that modernizing Canada's electricity systems is essential to building a stronger economy. ATCO Vice President of Northern Development and Indigenous Relations Jane Massey said that ATCO has heard its customers and knows the importance of accurate, reliable billing. Over 21,000 meters will be replaced by the end of 2028. 15% of installations are already complete in Yukon communities such as Old Crow, Carmax, Pelly Crossing, Ross River, Beaver Creek, Burwash Landing, and Destruction Bay, as well as in the Whistlebend subdivision in Whitehorse. That's the Shone FM News for Friday, June 26th. 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

That was Nickelback taking us down to the last hour, half hour of the Drive Home Show with your host. And it's that got to be somebody out there listening to Shona FM. And coming up next is Motley Crue.

0: That was nothing but the best from AC/DC, Let There Be Rock. Yes, there's classic rock here on Shona FM right up until 6 o'clock with your hosts on this Friday edition. So stay tuned.
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The James Oliver Band, Rockin' Your Life Away. And that's about it. We're rocking all the time I've got with you on Shona FM. And our time has come to where it's 5:54. So 6 minutes of classic rock. We'll see what we can do with that short of minutes.

0: From the National Newsroom of the Canadian Press, I'm John Kennedy. The U.S. struck Iranian missile, drone, and radar sites after a drone attack on a cargo ship in the Strait of Hormuz. U.S. President Donald Trump says Iran violated the fragile ceasefire reached a week earlier, despite the ongoing talks to try and end the conflict. Iranian officials argued that Iran controls the strait and called its actions ceasefire management, not escalation. The strikes ended about an hour after they began, as tensions remain high over shipping through the crucial waterway. The FIFA World Cup has sparked massive waves of Canadian pride, but it's also giving dual citizens a chance to celebrate their multiple loyalties. Mexican-Canadian Alex Garcia says he was determined to wear two soccer jerseys, green for Mexico and red for Canada, even on a sweltering day like last week when he cheered for both countries at the FIFA Fan Festival in Vancouver.
1: I'm very happy to represent both countries. I feel like a proud Canadian, like a proud Mexican, and I'm overjoyed to live a World Cup in this country and to celebrate my hometown.
0: The World Cup has seen an explosion of Canadian pride in the run-up to Canada Day, with streets and stadiums being filled with flag-waving fans. The head of the Canadian Museum for Human Rights says it's unfortunate that a trustee for the Winnipeg Institute resigned over an exhibit about displaced Palestinians. But Chief Executive Officer Aisha Khan says she stands by the decision to open the exhibit for the public tomorrow. Khan says she heard the criticism and challenges people to view this exhibit with compassion and empathy.
2: We hope that those who criticize us will come and visit the exhibit. Because I think then we can have some constructive discussion about what it is, what their concerns might be.
0: Museum board member Mark Berlin resigned this week over concerns that the exhibit is one-sided and could fuel anti-Semitism. Paraders waved both Canada and Alberta flags high and tossed candy at the crowds as the annual rodeo parade in the town of Pinoca got underway. Margaret King hauled a float from nearby Lacombe with a giant model grain elevator and an oil pump jack draped with Alberta flags.
3: And even if we have different of opinion, we need to have a place to talk. Not being, upset with each other, that doesn't lead us to anything. So that's why we're here, celebrating, have the kids involved and give them the opportunity to see what is out and about.
0: The Pinoca Stampede is the second largest rodeo festival in the province after the Calgary Stampede. Michael J. Fox says he proudly wears his Order of Canada pin everywhere, seeing it as a symbol of his deep Canadian identity. The actor and Parkinson's advocate is being promoted from officer to companion, one of the order's highest ranks. Rideau Hall says Fox is being honored for his global advocacy of Parkinson's and honesty about living with the disease since his diagnosis at the age of 29. This is the Canadian Press. In sports, Gavin McKenna is sticking with blue and white. The Toronto Maple Leafs selected the slick Whitehorse-born winger with the number one pick in the 2026 NHL entry draft tonight. The pick was announced by Canadian pop icon and Maple Leafs fan Justin Bieber, with McKenna coming off a freshman season at Penn State, putting up 15 goals, 36 assists for 51 points across 35 NCAA games. France beat Norway 4-1 at a World Cup match at Boston Stadium off a first-half hat-trick that helped the team score to a victory. Senegal racked up goals on a 10-man Iraq team in a 5-0 victory in Toronto, boosting their hopes of reaching the World Cup knockout stages. Scotty Scheffler was 25 feet away from his second sub-60 round on the PGA Tour. The world's number one player missed a birdie putt on the final hole of the Travelers Championship and had to settle for a 60. From the Canadian Press, I'm John Kennedy.
4: Liftoff will start in T-minus 10 seconds.
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6: Welcome to The Collective. I'm Lance DeLille. On today's show, we're featuring songs with hot in the song's title. In popular music, hot can mean many different things. Passion, romance, attitude, even danger. And sometimes it simply describes the raw energy of the music itself. From early blues recordings to arena rock, disco, Caribbean party music, and modern hip-hop, artists have used the word hot to capture excitement, intensity, and the spark that makes a record jump right out of the speakers. We'll hear more from Van Halen, Nelly and Donna Summer, and so much more. But first, written in 1896 by composer Theodore Metz and lyrics by Joe Haydn, this song became one of the most popular celebration songs of the early 20th century. The title reportedly came from a phrase Metz overheard during a minstrel troupe performance. Someone remarked that there'll be a hot time in the old town tonight. Metz wrote that melody the very next day. Lyrically, the song celebrates the excitement of a lively town gathering, music, celebration, and community spirit. In 1927, the legendary Bessie Smith, often called the Empress of the Blues, recorded her powerful version for Columbia Records, helping bring the song into the jazz age. From Bessie Smith, this is There'll Be a Hot Time in the Old Town Tonight on The Collective.

Released in 1977 from the album Footloose and Fancy Free, the song was written by Rod Stewart, Gary Granger, and Jim Cregan. Stewart said the song is, quote, a dirty, rude shagging song focused on a woman who constantly pursued him. The record climbed to number 5 on the Billboard Hot 100 and top 10 in Canada. From Rod Stewart, that was Hot Legs on The Collective. I'm Lance DeLille. Canadian singer Nick Gilder delivered one of the biggest pop rock hits in 1978. From the album City Nights, the song was written by Nick Gilder and guitarist James McCulloch. The song tells the story of a young runaway navigating the darker side of big city life. A former number one on the Billboard Hot 100, while also reaching the top 5 in Canada, here's Nick Gilder and Hot Child in the City on The Collective.

0: released in 1979 from her album Bad Girls. This song was written by producer Pete Bellotte, Harold Faltermeyer, and drummer Keith Forsey. The lyrics revolve around desire and romantic pursuit, blending rock guitar with disco rhythms, helping the record reach number one on the Billboard Hot 100 and also top the Billboard Disco chart, becoming one of summer's biggest crossover hits. From Donna Summer, that was Hot Stuff on The Collective.
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0: Welcome back to The Collective as we continue our look at songs with Hot in the title. I'm Lance DeLille. Released in 1983 from the album Keep It Up, the song was written by guitarist Paul Dean, vocalist Mike Reno, and famed producer Bruce Fairbairn. It reached number 11 on the Billboard Hot 100 and became another major hit across Canada. The track celebrates romance, nightlife, and youthful excitement. From Calgary, Alberta, here's Loverboy and Hot Girls in Love.

That was Loverboy and Hot Girls in Love on The Collective. Released in 1983 from the band's breakthrough second album, Shout at the Devil, the song reflects the rebellious energy that defined the Los Angeles metal scene during the early 1980s. The song, written by bassist Nikki Sixx, captured the band's attitude of living loudly and intense, an approach that became central to the group's early image and stage performance. From Motley Crue, this is Red Hot on The Collective.

One of the most recognizable party anthems in Caribbean music history was released back in 1982. Written and performed by the band, its infectious rhythm helped introduce soca music to audiences around the world. The song title reflects the excitement and energy of Caribbean carnival celebrations, the dancing and community festivities that fill the streets. From the island of Montserrat, that was Arrow and Hot, Hot, Hot. On The Collective, I'm Lance DeLille. This hip-hop classic was released back in 2002, becoming one of the biggest hits of that era. Written by Nelly, along with producer Pharrell Williams and Chad Hugo of the Neptunes, the song reached number one on the Billboard Hot 100. The lyrics captured the atmosphere of a crowded nightclub dance floor, where the party gets so intense, the room quite literally heats up. Appearing on his album Nellyville, this is Nelly and Hot in Here on The Collective.

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1: 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The Collective with Lance DeLille returns in a moment.
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0: Welcome back to The Collective as we continue our look at songs with Hot in the title. I'm Lance DeLille. Released in 1978, this song was written by guitarist Mick Jones. Using rising temperatures as a metaphor for romantic tension and attraction, the song became the band's first major hit, climbing to number 3 on the Billboard Hot 100. From Foreigner, this is Hot Blooded on The Collective.

Written by Mick Jagger and Keith Richards, better known as the Glimmer Twins, the track tells the story of a mysterious and unpredictable woman whose personality captivates the narrator. Mick Jagger described the song as an authentic on-the-road song drawn from real touring experiences and built around vivid, raunchy snapshots of life on tour. Released in 1983 from their 17th album, Undercover, that was the Rolling Stones, and She Was Hot, on The Collective. I'm Lance DeLille. Written by Edward Van Halen, Alex Van Halen, Michael Anthony, and David Lee Roth, Roth noted that the lyrics were inspired by his childhood at Cherry Lawn School, a boarding school in Connecticut. Guitarist Van Halen described the song's core as being beyond any boogie I've ever heard, focusing on furious high-speed shuffled beat that he and his brother, drummer Alex Van Halen, developed during a jam session. One of the defining rock songs of the MTV era, from Van Halen, this is Hot for Teacher, on The Collective.

0: From the album 1984, that was Hot for Teacher, from Van Halen, on The Collective. Thanks for spending time with us on The Collective this week as we focused on songs with Hot in the title. For The Collective, I'm Lance DeLille. We'll see you soon. Bye for now.
1: You've been listening to The Collective with Lance DeLille. Written and produced by Lance DeLille. Engineered at Listen Entertainment Studios in Gatineau, Quebec. The Collective has been a Listen Entertainment production. Until then, this is the beginning's end.
2: From the National Newsroom of the Canadian Press, I'm John Kennedy. Foreign Affairs Minister Anita Anand says Canada relies on Italy to connect with Canadians that are in Iran, but admits that using an intermediary isn't the most effective way of dealing with consular issues. A group called the Iranian Justice Collective says it heard from an undisclosed source the federal government intends to reestablish diplomatic relations and reopen its embassy in Tehran. Anand gave an update on that issue today.
3: We do not have plans to open an embassy in Iran or Venezuela at the current time. We do want to always support Canadians in either of those jurisdictions or anywhere else in the world.
2: Yesterday, Prime Minister Mark Carney said having no diplomats on the ground in Caracas makes it difficult for Ottawa to offer help to Canadians in Venezuela who might be affected by the massive earthquakes that hit recently. The Prime Minister has unveiled his plans to restore 24 Sussex Drive, the official home for the Prime Minister, that has been uninhabitable for a decade, plagued by rats, asbestos, and mounting costs.
4: Carney says he doesn't want to see a national symbol like this crumble anymore.
5: After decades of deferred maintenance and neglect, this house sits empty.
4: Conservative leader Pierre Poilievre says this shouldn't be a government priority.
6: When I see the homelessness on our streets and I see the young people who are desperate to start families but can't get a house to do it, I just think the last thing on our minds should be 24 Sussex Drive.
4: Carney says it will be restored as a residence, but he himself will never live there.
5: This is for future prime ministers and really for Canadians.
4: David Baxter, The Canadian Press, Ottawa.
2: One of Canada's most wanted fugitives has been arrested in Marbella, Spain, after more than 3 years on the run. 36-year-old Al Bolvin has been arrested and was wanted on a Canada-wide warrant for charges that include gangsterism, kidnapping, forcible confinement, and weapons trafficking. Quebec police say Bolvin was a close associate of Dave Pic Turmel, the alleged blood family mafia leader arrested in Italy last year. Police are calling the arrest a major step against organized crime, noting they worked with the RCMP, Interpol, and European authorities to track him down. A new survey suggests most Canadian teens have encountered real violence or gore online. 85% of 1,000 teens who participated in an online survey in January reported seeing either form of brutality on the internet. Lead researcher Alexa Dodge says she was taken aback by the findings.
7: The rates at which young people were seeing this and the types of content they were seeing at high rates really surprised us, and I think even surprised the folks at the Canadian Centre for Child Protection, which they're not an easy group to shock because they see the worst of the worst online.
2: The online survey was conducted by polling firm Leger and was commissioned by scholarly organization Digital Safety and the Canadian Centre for Child Protection. This is the Canadian Press. In sports, Gavin McKenna will continue sporting blue and white. The Toronto Maple Leafs selected the slick white horse-born winger in the number one pick at the 2026 NHL draft. The pick was announced by Canadian pop icon and Maple Leafs fan Justin Bieber. McKenna is coming off a freshman season at Penn State where he put up 15 goals and 36 assists for 51 points across 35 NCAA games. Vancouver is hosting its fifth and final World Cup group stage match tonight with New Zealand facing Belgium. Fans of both sides are hoping their tournament hopes remain alive with a win for Belgium, certain to see them advance to the knockout rounds, and New Zealand likely to do so if they win instead. The Toronto Blue Jays will continue a four-game series with the Texas Rangers tonight at Rogers Centre. The Jays dropped last night's opener 6-5, extending their losing streak to three games. Toronto enters the contest three games under the 500 mark and has not had a winning record since early April. From the Canadian Press, I'm John Kennedy.

0: From the National Newsroom of the Canadian Press, I'm John Kennedy. Just a week since President Donald Trump signed his agreement with Iran, U.S. Central Command says it struck Iranian missile, drone, and radar sites in response to Iran's strike on a ship in the Strait of Hormuz. ABC's Rachel Scott has the report from Washington.
1: 24 hours after Iran fired on a cargo ship attempting to cross the Strait of Hormuz, the U.S. military delivering a, quote, powerful response, attacking Iran for what President Trump called a foolish violation of our ceasefire agreement. Earlier in the Oval Office, the president hinting at the coming strikes.
2: You said that Iran violated the ceasefire. Will they face any consequences?
3: Well, you'll find out.
0: Meanwhile, the death toll in Venezuela after a double earthquake is now over 900 and is expected to increase even more. Relief efforts are underway, starting from Florida, where organizations are coordinating donations and are shipping to help Venezuelans in the disaster zone. Global Empowerment Network Logistics Director Billy Richardson told ABC Miami that donations have been pouring in.
4: It's been a huge response, especially in this community. I mean, in Doral, we have a huge Venezuelan community, which where our headquarters is based.
0: Foreign Affairs Minister Anita Anand says the aftermath of Venezuela's two powerful earthquakes is horrific. She says Canada is looking for ways to expand its humanitarian support to the region. The quakes struck 39 seconds apart on Wednesday, killing at least 920 people and injuring more than 3,300. A new exhibit focusing on hundreds of thousands of Palestinians who were forcibly removed from their home in 1948 is now opening to the public tomorrow at the Canadian Museum for Human Rights. Fuad Sahoun says he was 4 years old when his family was displaced from Haifa, Palestine. He says that he hopes the exhibit will educate others on the displacement of Palestinians.
5: We live under trauma, and the trauma will only end when we're allowed to go back as decent people, as human people, in our homes and properties.
0: The exhibit has garnered criticism from Jewish groups across Canada who say it could fuel anti-Semitism. A Regina mosque is set to stop using its rooftop speakers to amplify the call to prayer in the city's downtown core. Director M. Anisur Rahman says complaints about weekly prayer began last week after a local social media account posted information about it. He says he also spoke with other Muslim leaders in the city, and they told him to speak with the broader community about the speakers before using them again.
6: That is why we are here, to understand like what exactly we should do. Yesterday we had a meetings for like long hours with several police officers, and we come to a decision that today we should give a pause.
0: Rahman says he plans to send out surveys to neighboring businesses and organizations for input, and that the public can also weigh in. This is the Canadian Press. In sports, Whitehorse-born Gavin McKenna of the Yukon was selected first overall in tonight's NHL entry draft, taken by the Toronto Maple Leafs. The pick was announced in Buffalo by Canadian pop icon and Maple Leafs fan Justin Bieber. Nathan Eovaldi struck out 9 over 7 shutout innings as the visiting Texas Rangers hung on to defeat the Toronto Blue Jays 5-4. Eovaldi scattered 5 hits and walked only 1 in his 92-pitch outing as the Jays suffered their 4th straight defeat. Lionel Messi will not start when defending World Cup champion Argentina plays its group final. Team's coach says Messi will be on the bench at the start of tomorrow night's game against Jordan, but indicated the World Cup career goal-scoring leader could come in as a substitute. Messi turned 39 on Wednesday and has scored all 5 goals for Argentina in the first 2 games of this tournament. From the Canadian Press, I'm John Kennedy.

If you put stuff on layaway at the dollar store, you might be a Redskin. Hi, this is Don Bernstedt, and you are listening to Shone FM 98.1 on your dial, where all the cousins meet.

0: From the National Newsroom of the Canadian Press, I'm John Kennedy. Rescue crews are racing against time in Venezuela. Search and rescue teams and medical teams from across the world are deploying to the country, with more than 1,000 rescue personnel working to find people who may be trapped beneath the rubble of buildings that collapsed during a pair of dual earthquakes. ABC's Lauren Glassberg has the report.
1: Rescue workers painstakingly sifting through massive piles of rubble, searching for quake survivors. Now, search and rescue teams arriving from around the world. Multiple teams dispatched from the U.S., the first search and rescue response team arriving with a dozen trained canines, trained for finding people trapped in the rubble. A website for reporting missing loved ones lists more than 50,000 as unaccounted for, with fears the death toll could increase drastically.
0: Prime Minister Mark Carney says he's launching a bid to bring 24 Sussex Drive back to life after years of sitting vacant and uninhabitable. The government will hold a countrywide design competition, with the winning proposal being revealed by Canada Day next year. Carney says private fundraising will be led by Rideau Hall Foundation and is intended to finance most or all of the restoration work. He says the historic residence should once again serve the prime minister, even though he has no plans to move in himself. Conservatives say restoring the property should not take precedence, while many Canadians are still struggling with basic affordability and inaccessible housing. Michael J. Fox says being Canadian has always defined him, as the actor was promoted to Companion of the Order of Canada. The Back to the Future star and Parkinson's advocate is being honored for his worldwide leadership in research and advocacy for the disease through his foundation. Soccer great Christine Sinclair is also moving up to Companion. The latest Order of Canada appointments also recognize journalist Stephanie Nolan, infectious disease specialist Carolyn Quake-Thon, and former Montreal Canadiens star Yvonne Cournoyer. Just over a week since U.S. President Donald Trump signed his agreement with Iran, U.S. Central Command says it struck Iranian missile, drone, and radar sites. It came in response to a strike on a ship in the Strait of Hormuz yesterday. ABC's Rachel Scott has the report from Washington.
2: The U.S. military delivering a, quote, powerful response, attacking Iran for what President Trump called a foolish violation of our ceasefire agreement. It's been just over a week since President Trump signed the deal with Iran, Iran promising to reopen the Strait of Hormuz, but then moving quickly to impose new rules. And then there's the larger question of the nuclear talks.
0: Meanwhile, a heat wave is blanketing Europe and has not only been deadly, it's prompted alcohol bans and the cancellation of large events. In Paris, Italian tourist Laura Aliveau had to change her plans.
3: We decided to come here quite early in the morning because the weather in these days is quite hot, so it's not easy during the afternoon to visit in a safe way.
0: The powerful heat has also twisted train tracks in Sweden and even melted road surfaces in Germany. This is the Canadian Press. In sports, Whitehorse-born Gavin McKenna of the Yukon was selected first overall in tonight's NHL entry draft, taken by the Toronto Maple Leafs. The pick was announced in Buffalo by Canadian pop icon and Maple Leafs fan Justin Bieber. Nathan Eovaldi struck out 9 over 7 shutout innings as the visiting Texas Rangers hung on to defeat the Toronto Blue Jays 5-4. Eovaldi scattered 5 hits and walked only 1 in his 92-pitch outing as the Jays suffered their 4th straight defeat. Lionel Messi will not start when defending World Cup champion Argentina plays its group final. Team's coach says Messi will be on the bench at the start of tomorrow night's game against Jordan, but indicated the World Cup career goal-scoring leader could come in as a substitute. Messi turned 39 on Wednesday and has scored all 5 goals for Argentina in the first 2 games of this tournament. From the Canadian Press, I'm John Kennedy.

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She says, hey, babe, take a walk on the wild side. Said, hey, honey, take a walk on the wild side.

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A hustle here and a hustle there. New York City is the place where they said, hey, babe, take a walk on the wild side.

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Went to the Apollo, you should have seen him go, go, go. They said, hey, sugar, take a walk on the wild side. I said, hey, babe, take a walk on the wild side. All right.

0: From the National Newsroom of the Canadian Press, I'm John Kennedy. The U.S. struck Iranian missile, drone, and radar sites after a drone attack on a cargo ship in the Strait of Hormuz. U.S. President Donald Trump says Iran violated the fragile ceasefire reached a week earlier, despite the ongoing talks to try and end the conflict. Iranian officials argued that Iran controls the strait and called its actions ceasefire management, not escalation. The strikes ended about an hour after they began, as tensions remain high over shipping through the crucial waterway. The FIFA World Cup has sparked massive waves of Canadian pride, but it's also giving dual citizens a chance to celebrate their multiple loyalties. Mexican-Canadian Alex Garcia says he was determined to wear two soccer jerseys, green for Mexico and red for Canada, even on a sweltering day like last week when he cheered for both countries at the FIFA Fan Festival in Vancouver.
1: I'm very happy to represent both countries. I feel like a proud Canadian, like a proud Mexican, and I'm overjoyed to live a World Cup in this country and to celebrate my hometown.
0: The World Cup has seen an explosion of Canadian pride in the run-up to Canada Day, with streets and stadiums being filled with flag-waving fans. The head of the Canadian Museum for Human Rights says it's unfortunate that a trustee for the Winnipeg Institute resigned over an exhibit about displaced Palestinians. But Chief Executive Officer Aisha Khan says she stands by the decision to open the exhibit for the public tomorrow. Khan says she heard the criticism and challenges people to view this exhibit with compassion and empathy.
2: We hope that those who criticize us will come and visit the exhibit. Because I think then we can have some constructive discussion about what it is, what their concerns might be.
0: Museum board member Mark Berlin resigned this week over concerns that the exhibit is one-sided and could fuel anti-Semitism. Paraders waved both Canada and Alberta flags high and tossed candy at the crowds as the annual rodeo parade in the town of Pinoca got underway. Margaret King hauled a float from nearby Lacombe with a giant model grain elevator and an oil pump jack draped with Alberta flags.
3: And even if we have difference of opinion, we need to have a place to talk. Not being, upset with each other, that doesn't lead us to anything. So that's why we're here, celebrating, have the kids involved and give them the opportunity to see what is out and about.
0: The Pinoca Stampede is the second largest rodeo festival in the province after the Calgary Stampede. Michael J. Fox says he proudly wears his Order of Canada pin everywhere, seeing it as a symbol of his deep Canadian identity. The actor and Parkinson's advocate is being promoted from officer to companion, one of the order's highest ranks. Rideau Hall says Fox is being honored for his global advocacy of Parkinson's and honesty about living with the disease since his diagnosis at the age of 29. This is the Canadian Press. In sports, the Toronto Argonauts defeated the Saskatchewan Roughriders 40-34 on Friday, handing the defending Grey Cup champions their first defeat of the young CFL season. Both teams now have 2-1 records following the home game for the Argos at Regina's Mosaic Stadium. Caleb Malhotra didn't understand why his request was going unfulfilled. He simply wanted to play for the same team as his famous father. The Canucks selected Malhotra as the number 3rd pick in the NHL draft to complete a circle the center had hoped to close for a long time, saying it was his biggest joy and relief. Meanwhile, Carlos Mendoza has been fired as the manager of the underperforming New York Mets, replaced by Andy Green. Last place New York was 34-47, halfway through a miserable season, 15 games behind the NL East leading Atlanta, and 9.5 games behind the final NL wildcard berth. From the Canadian Press, I'm John Kennedy.

0: From the National Newsroom of the Canadian Press, I'm Lisa Laporte. Foreign Affairs Minister Anita Anand is calling the situation in Venezuela horrific and says Canada will look to expand its humanitarian support for the region. As of Friday, the death toll had risen to 920 people, with more than 3,300 others injured after two earthquakes hit the country. Here's ABC's Lauren Glassberg.
1: The coastal city of La Guaira hit hardest, building after building flattened. This woman, who says she has multiple family members trapped under the rubble, begging for more help from the government, saying human strength is not enough. They need heavy equipment to help them with the search.
0: That was ABC's Lauren Glassberg. A fragile ceasefire between the U.S. and Iran is under new strain after American forces struck targets inside Iran on Friday. The military action came one day after a drone attack damaged a cargo ship in the Strait of Hormuz, which U.S. President Donald Trump blamed on Tehran. Prime Minister Mark Carney says he's launching a bid to bring 24 Sussex Drive back to life after years of sitting vacant. The government will hold a countrywide design competition, with the winning proposal to be revealed by Canada Day of next year. A BC Supreme Court jury has found Vitaly Stefanski guilty of second-degree murder in the 2024 death of his former wife, Tatiana. Jurors rejected his testimony that she stabbed herself and accidentally fell down an embankment as he tried to help her. The Crown argued the evidence proved Stefanski fatally stabbed his ex-wife before leaving her body beside a Forest Service road near Lumbee. U.S. House Oversight Committee Chairman James Comer says he's issued two subpoenas to Leon Black after saying the private equity billionaire refused to answer some of the committee's questions about convicted sex offender Jeffrey Epstein.
2: Lawmakers said that Leon Black walked out of the interview after he refused to answer questions about alleged non-disclosure agreements and whether they were tied to Epstein. The committee issued subpoenas to force his testimony next month, and his lawyers called Friday's interview a, quote, planned political stunt. Black has denied wrongdoing and was expected to face questions about at least $158 million that he paid Epstein in the years after his 2008 guilty plea. Peter Harlambous, ABC News.
0: And the CN Tower has marked its 50th anniversary, inviting locals and visitors to commemorate the landmark that has defined Toronto's skyline for a half century. Rekia Karimi says the base of the tower was filled with festivities on Friday.
3: We have done tattoos, we had some yummy cupcakes, and we're having a great time.
0: This is the Canadian Press. In sports, Whitehorse-born Gavin McKenna is the newest member of the Toronto Maple Leafs. The 18-year-old winger was selected by the team as the first pick in the 2026 NHL draft.
4: My dream come true to hug my family and walk up on the stage, see Justin Bieber. This isn't what I imagined when I was a young kid, so it's so much better, and the fact that it's here, it's been special.
0: Canadian pop star Justin Bieber made the announcement for the Leafs. The Toronto Argonauts beat the Saskatchewan Roughriders 40-34 on Friday, handing the defending Grey Cup champions their first loss of the young CFL season. The Texas Rangers edged the Toronto Blue Jays 5-4 in Major League Baseball action on Friday. And in World Cup action, France beat Norway 4-1, while Lionel Messi will not start when defending champion Argentina plays its group finale on Saturday against Jordan. From the Canadian Press, I'm Lisa Laporte.

I'm Ellen Schmidt from Germany, and you're listening to Tone FM 98.1 in White House, 90.5 in the community. It's a beat of a different drummer.

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Yeah, I'm going home. I'm going home. Oh, I did my baby, I did my one more time. 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I'm going home. She my baby, baby. Ooh, baby, I play the blues for you. 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

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Yeah. 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I'm going home. Get home. Get home, baby. 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

talking about. 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

0: From the National Newsroom of the Canadian Press, I'm Don Mitchell. Authorities have restricted access to La Guaira State, which was the epicenter of two devastating earthquakes in Venezuela on Wednesday. As Venezuela enters its third day after the deadly twin quakes, at least 920 people are now reported dead, with more than 51,000 missing. Officials say they are blocking access to the region to limit traffic chaos as a crucial window for rescuing survivors is beginning to narrow. Meanwhile, Canada is looking to expand its humanitarian support for Venezuela. On Thursday, Ottawa said it would provide $5 million in humanitarian aid to support emergency relief efforts in Venezuela. Yesterday, Foreign Affairs Minister Anita Anand said the government is working on helping Canadians registered in the area.
1: We are also working closely with our embassy in Colombia to ensure that humanitarian support is distributed and that Canadians are supported.
0: She added that the government is also in touch with the United Kingdom to look at working together on a humanitarian response. Over to the Middle East, Iran is being accused of launching a drone assault targeting Bahrain, while a ship in the Strait of Hormuz separately came under attack today. It comes as the U.S. launched airstrikes in response to an Iranian drone attack. ABC's Selena Wang has more.
2: The U.S. attacked Iran with strikes on missile and drone storage locations. The U.S. military says this was in retaliation to Iran firing on a cargo ship trying to cross the Strait of Hormuz just 24 hours earlier. President Trump called that attack a foolish violation of our ceasefire agreement. He claims Iran shot at least four attack drones at ships in the strait, with one of them hitting the upper deck of a large cargo ship and the U.S. knocking the other three down.
0: The attacks come as a multinational maritime body overseen by the U.S. Navy says it's expanding a route near Oman in the strait to allow for inbound and outbound traffic. Foreign Affairs Minister Anita Anand says Canada is not considering opening an embassy in Iran or Venezuela. Anand said at an unrelated press conference yesterday that Canada relies on Italy to connect with Iran, but admits using an intermediary isn't the most effective way of dealing with consular issues. Prime Minister Mark Carney admitted Thursday that Canada is at a disadvantage when it responds to crises in countries like Iran, where it lacks a diplomatic presence. And finally, the head of the Canadian Museum for Human Rights says it's unfortunate a trustee for the Winnipeg Institute resigned over an exhibit about displaced Palestinians. However, Chief Executive Officer Aisha Khan says she stands by the decision to open it to the public this weekend. Khan says she has heard the criticism and challenges people have to view the exhibit with compassion and empathy.
3: We hope that those who criticize us will come and visit the exhibit. Because I think then we can have some constructive discussion about what it is, what their concerns might be.
0: Museum board member Mark Berlin resigned this week over concerns the exhibit is one-sided and could fuel anti-Semitism. This is the Canadian Press. In sports, the NHL draft resumes today in Buffalo with rounds 2-7. Last night, Whitehorse-born winger Gavin McKenna was selected first overall by the Toronto Maple Leafs. The pick was announced by Canadian pop icon and Maple Leafs fan Justin Bieber. Meanwhile, the Vancouver Canucks took Caleb Malhotra third overall, while the Calgary Flames selected Carson Carroll sixth overall, and the Winnipeg Jets took Viggo Bjork eighth overall. In Major League Baseball, the Toronto Blue Jays will be aiming to halt a four-game losing streak today when they send right-hander Dylan Cease to the hill to face the visiting Texas Rangers in the third set of a four-game series. The Rangers, winners of the first two games at Rogers Center, counter with right-hander Cal Quantrill. And the BC Lions will be aiming to win their first game of the young CFL season when they host the winless Calgary Stampeders in Kelowna, BC tonight. From the Canadian Press, I'm Don Mitchell.
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0: ach de chunk, ye die hooker, where shot ye, custig, ye de gotty, ah, ye a woonie, I tell my grandchild to show respect to women.
1: The future of animals everywhere is at risk. In the last 40 years, over half of the world's animal populations have disappeared. Biodiversity is in crisis, and we need to do something now to reverse this alarming trend. Earth Rangers knows that no one cares more about animals than our children, and by providing them with the tools and the inspiration to take action, kids can make a real difference to the survival of wildlife. Already thousands of children across Canada are joining forces as Earth Rangers to help protect animals and their habitats. To get your child involved or to make a donation, please visit earthrangers.com.
2: China's Tianwen-2 intercepts a bizarre companion world, this week on Planetary Radio. I'm Sarah Al-Ahmed of the Planetary Society, with more of the human adventure across our solar system and beyond. Earlier this month, China's Tianwen-2 spacecraft arrived at Kamo-Oaleva, a tiny, mysterious quasi-satellite of Earth. It may be a piece of the moon itself, or something else entirely. I sat down with Andrew Jones, a freelance space journalist who covers the China National Space Administration, to talk about Tianwen-2, what we hope to learn from the samples it returns to Earth, and where China's planetary exploration ambitions go from here. Then Bruce Betts, our chief scientist here at the Planetary Society, joins me for What's Up. With Asteroid Day just around the corner, we're going to be looking at some of the most exciting asteroid moments through the end of this decade, from a flyby that's happening just next month to 2029. When the asteroid Apophis passes closer to Earth than our geostationary satellites. If you love Planetary Radio and want to stay informed about the latest space discoveries, make sure you hit that subscribe button on your favorite podcasting platform. By subscribing, you'll never miss an episode filled with new and awe-inspiring ways to know the cosmos and our place within it. Happy Almost Asteroid Day, everyone! June 30th marks this annual global event. It's observed on the anniversary of the 1908 Tunguska impact, when a small asteroid or comet exploded over a remote region of Siberia with the energy of a large nuclear weapon. It's a day to celebrate our growing understanding of these ancient travelers, and to reflect on why finding and studying them matters so much. Right now, we're living through the most extraordinary chapter in the history of asteroid science. In just the last few decades, humanity has done something that would have seemed like science fiction just a generation ago. We've actually brought pieces of asteroids back to Earth. In 2010, Japan's original Hayabusa probe overcame massive solar flares, fuel leaks, and a near-fatal communications failure, but eventually brought home humanity's very first asteroid samples, about 1,500 microscopic dust grains from the stony asteroid Itokawa. That gritty proof of concept paved the way for a massive sample return that followed. In December 2020, Japan's follow-up mission, Hayabusa 2, returned pristine rocky material from a carbon-rich asteroid called Ryugu. The results were absolutely stunning. Scientists found amino acids, organic molecules, and water-bearing minerals, chemical clues about the conditions that gave rise to life in our solar system. Then, in September 2023, NASA's OSIRIS-REx delivered samples from asteroid Bennu, an asteroid with a name that was actually chosen through a student naming contest run by the Planetary Society. And Bennu's samples told a very similar story, a world rich in carbon and the chemistry of life's building blocks, and evidence that water-bearing minerals were once widespread in the early solar system. These samples aren't just rock collections. They're time capsules. 4.5 billion years old, and they're fundamentally changing how we understand where we came from. And now, China has entered this extraordinary chapter. On May 28, 2025, the China National Space Administration launched Tianwen-2, its first asteroid sample return mission. On June 7th of this year, the spacecraft completed its first rendezvous maneuver and is now closing in on Kamo-Oaleva ahead of a sample collection attempt. After it completes its work there and drops the samples back at Earth, it's going to go visit a comet, making it a really ambitious mission. Kamo'oaleva takes its name from a Hawaiian creation chant, the Kumu Lipo, and translates to the oscillating fragment. It's a nod to the way that it appears to dance around the Earth as both it and the planet orbit the Sun. It was first discovered in 2016 by the Pan-STARRS survey, and it's just 40 to 100 meters wide and spins about every 28 minutes. Unlike the Moon, Kama'u'aleva isn't gravitationally bound to the Earth. Instead, it orbits the Sun on a path so similar to ours that from Earth's perspective, it appears to loop around us in a slow, stable waltz, what astronomers call a quasi-satellite. It's not a moon, but it's not quite a typical asteroid either. It's a companion. And here's the mystery at the heart of this mission, although it is also very much a tech demo. Nobody is entirely sure where Kama'u'aleva came from. Some scientists think it's a fragment of the moon that was blasted off into space by an impact. Others argue that it's a heavily space-weathered asteroid. Tianwen-2 is going to help us figure it out. To get some perspective on this mission, I spoke with Andrew Jones, a freelance space journalist based in Finland who covers China's rapidly growing space program. He's written a bunch of space-related publications, including for Space.com, Space News, National Geographic, Sky and Telescope, New Scientist, and, of course, the Planetary Society. Here's my conversation with Andrew Jones. Hey, Andrew. Thanks for joining me.
3: Hey, Sarah. Thanks very much for having me.
2: I am such a fan of your work. It's so infrequent that there's an English language source that goes in depth on these China National Space Administration missions. And I'm so grateful that you do the work that you do, because there's so many amazing things they're doing at that space agency right now.
3: Yeah. At the moment, there's so much going on across all areas of the space industry. It's really staggering. It's very hard to kind of keep up with everything that's going on, especially in the last few years with the acceleration of the commercial program on top of everything else. But also, yeah, we're seeing interplanetary missions. We're seeing a whole new batch of space science missions. It's a really fascinating time.
2: Well, I've been really curious for a while. How does a Finland-based journalist end up becoming the world's leading English language voice on China's space program? How did you get into this job?
3: Well, first of all, that's a very kind characterization, so thank you for that. But my kind of personal story with space is kind of a bit long and mixed. I mean, it goes back to like I was 3 or 4 years old and saw pictures of the planets from, I don't know, maybe Pioneer or Voyager. I mean, that blew my mind at the time that there was these other planets, places, worlds out there. So that, for some reason, just really got a hold of me. But the thing is, growing up in mid Wales, which is kind of the middle of nowhere, nice as it is, I ran out of ways to kind of explore my passion for space. And also had a lot of people, like teachers and stuff, telling me that this is nonsense. Why you keep talking about space? Why are you drawing, you know, spacecraft and planets when everyone else is drawing cows and cars and, you know, things like that? So it wasn't like the easiest kind of passion to have in some ways back then. And so I kind of fell out of touch with this passion for space, which I clearly had. And that actually came back to me a bit when my first child was on the way. And I was thinking, okay, what was important to me and made me who I am and how I think and see the world, right? And I realized, oh, actually, space was actually fundamental to, you know, a lot of things, the way I think and what I'm interested in. And so I was already working as a journalist and I found some freedom to start reporting on space. And after that, having like lived in China for a while and, you know, had some studies in, you know, the political system and so on. So I had an interest in China. I got the opportunity to kind of merge these two interests, found out that there wasn't that much dedicated coverage. I mean, you had Emily Lakdawala, who was doing a great job in covering some of the, you know, back then, the infrequent, like lunar missions that China was doing. So, I mean, that was kind of, that helped me kind of get into, back into space as well. And actually Planetary Radio played a role in that as well. It's very accessible and but also in depth as well. So, you know, not just like the odd documentary you come across on TV or something like that. It actually takes you into the missions and the people behind them. So, I mean, that was actually very important as well. Believe it or not, that I'm saying it on Planetary Radio, but still.
2: Wow, I mean, that's a huge honor to play a role in that. That's amazing.
3: Well, I won't start naming names, but I mean, there's you know, publications and podcasts out there, which helped me kind of get back into it and realized, okay, there's lots going on in China. There was kind of a perception like a decade ago that a lot of what China was doing was merely for prestige. And I could see that that's not the case. So, okay, maybe I can make myself useful and just start covering this and find out what's going on to the best of my ability. And yeah, I'm just very, very grateful that, you know, all these years later, I'm still doing this and I hope it's helpful.
2: It's very helpful. And there's so much more to write about every single day. I mean, it feels like just yesterday we were talking about Tianwen-1 and the rover landing on Mars and that being a huge moment for that space agency. And now we're looking at a whole timeline of upcoming missions in this Tianwen series. Can you talk a little bit about where Tianwen-2 fits into China's broader goal with this set of missions?
3: So I think that a lot of the time when you have someone on here from certain missions, that a lot of it is kind of ground up science driven kind of missions, right? You know, they come up with the question and then they find a way to make, you know, form mission to find out, to answer this particular question or set of questions. I think what we're seeing with Tianwen-2 is it's very much an engineering led mission. So they have particular engineering goals. They want to demonstrate particular capabilities and technologies building on towards different missions. I think that Tianwen-2 is relevant for the Mars sample return mission, Tianwen-3, which they plan to launch in late 2028, in the sense that this would be a first sample return at the second cosmic velocity. So, you know, hitting the atmosphere at 12 kilometers per second. So they've already done this twice with their Chang'e 5 and Chang'e 6 missions, but that was slightly slower speed at like 11.2 kilometers per second. So it doesn't sound like much of a difference, but that change in velocity is, you know, another challenge which they have to overcome and demonstrate. And the other thing is that they're using ion propulsion and long-term operation in deep space. And that's relevant for the Jupiter mission, Tianwen-4, which is scheduled for around 2030. And that would be an orbiter to go to the Jupiter system and then eventually go into orbit around the Galilean moon Callisto and possibly land or use an impactor. So the last person I spoke to who was fairly senior was like lander was the kind of thing that was still the main proposal. So there's still a degree of uncertainty despite that date getting closer. So yeah, Tianwen-2 is very much engineering driven, but at the same time, the science behind it is also quite fascinating as well.
2: It's interesting because this is one of those missions that's going to be going to multiple small bodies and it's going into orbit around them. And when I read that, I was like, it sounds a bit like the Dawn mission, NASA's Dawn mission that went to Ceres and Vesta. So I was like, how are they pulling that off? I wonder if they're using ion propulsion. And they are. And that, that absolutely blew my mind. That's really clever and definitely a very useful technology for this kind of thing. So I was very excited to read that.
3: Yeah, every mission is fascinating in its own right, but there's also, you know, these subplots and, you know, these developments which go on towards future possibilities. So, yeah, absolutely.
2: Well, this mission is going to be going to two separate bodies. One's an asteroid and one's a comet. How did they come up with this mission and why did they pick these targets?
3: So the actual formulation of the mission, I can't really give much background into how the, you know, on the engineering side decided that, okay, we're going to go to a near Earth asteroid and then a main belt comet afterwards. It's quite difficult. I think one thing that we've seen with Chinese missions is if you look at the lunar missions, right, they have a primary mission and then they'll pull off the primary mission and, you know, whether that be orbiting the moon or, you know, collecting samples from the near side or the far side. But then what's happened is the service module has gone and done something different, right? And it's been, after that happened the first time, the second time, we're all kind of waiting, okay, where are they going to go next? Where is the service module going to head off to? Because for Chang'e 5T1, which was a test for the reentry of the sample capsule, that service module ended up in Earth Moon Lagrange Point 2. And that was like, ha, why would they be going there? And then it was like, well, maybe they're thinking of landing on the far side of the moon. And so it was. So I think that this time they've just formalized everything in one go and say, yes, we're going to go here. We're going to drop off the samples. But then, you know, we're going to go to a comet afterwards and make the most of the mission. So why particularly these bodies, I can't say. What I would say is that Kamo-Leiva is one of seven known quasi-moons of Earth, so in this kind of resonance orbit. And these have been discovered relatively recently. So, you know, that's maybe opportunistic in the sense that, okay, we've got something which is relatively low energy to get to and come back. It might even be a chunk of the moon, which we'll probably talk about later. So it gives us an opportunity to, you know, do some serious science and head off and do something else in a deeper part of space as well. So I think it checks off a lot of boxes.
2: Mm-hmm. So it's going to be rendezvousing with this asteroid, and then it's going to be gathering a sample, and then it has to go on to this comet. So at what point in this process is it going to be delivering these materials to Earth?
3: Just ahead of the launch of Tianwen-2 back in late May 2025, there was kind of a list of these different mission milestones, right? And so, of course, we don't know that this is official, but it's matched up with everything that's happened so far. So what we just seen over the weekend on June 7 was what we expected to be the rendezvous with Kamo-Leiva. So I'm going to pronounce that very differently to you. I'm sure you know how to say it much better than me. But the China National Space Administration hasn't officially confirmed that this rendezvous maneuver to kind of put this into a, you know, similar orbit to the asteroid has taken place. But AMSAT-DL, which is like non-profit tracking of objects, they used their telescopes in Bochum in Germany and Vingeloo in Netherlands, and they pretty much confirmed that, okay, this maneuver took place looking at the Doppler signals and everything like this. So it seems that everything went well. So from this point, looking at the kind of mission papers that have been put out there, what I'm kind of expecting is that the spacecraft is about 2,000 kilometers out from the asteroid at the moment. And that what we're going to see over the next few weeks, or rather, we're not going to see it. We're going to imagine that this is happening, that the spacecraft's going to begin this approach to the asteroid. It's going to move from a couple of thousand kilometers out down to around about 20 kilometers. And I think that the schedule for that is that it arrives in a 20-kilometer, well, it's not really an orbit because the body's too small, but, you know, around 20 kilometers altitude out from Kamo-Leiva. And hopefully then we get the first images. I mean, probably now we're too far out to see much, given that this is a football pitch-sized kind of object, and, you know, it's just too far out. So hopefully then, July 4, we get the confirmation that, yes, Tianwen-2 is in its desired orbit. Here's an image. And from there, they're going to spend, I think it's from July until April 2027, they're going to start mapping the asteroid using, I think they've got LIDAR, they've got cameras, they've got a sounding radar. So they're going to find out as much as they can about the surface, about the topography and everything like this, and try and find some landing points for sampling. So they're going to be learning about this from July onwards, take the samples using three different sampling techniques. Well, at least two, and then if possible, they'll try to anchor and attach to the asteroid, depending on what the surface turns out to be. And the departure then, all being well, they will depart from the asteroid on the 24th of April, 2027, which also happens to be China's National Space Day, which celebrates the anniversary of the first launch of a satellite by China back in 1970. And then I think it's 29th of November that year. So like in a year and a half, the reentry capsule should come through the atmosphere and land safely. And then we'll have a fourth set of samples from an asteroid.
2: It's going to be really cool to have samples from one more body, but this is like a smaller kind of weird shaped asteroid with huge question marks on how it was formed. And you alluded to this earlier. Some people think that it might be a chunk of the moon. And then there are other comparisons to things like LL chondrites and really low iron type meteoritic material. What can we learn about this that'll give us some clue into, say, solar system formation? Like, why is this an interesting object?
3: When I've been speaking to people about this, I think one of the first things that the scientists say is, like, every time we go to an asteroid, it's completely unknown. What we see, like, is just a complete surprise, right? Whether it's the surface, the shape, whatever, it's just everything is just like, huh, really? It's like they build different models and ideas or something, and then we actually get closer. It's like, oh, wow, okay. And then you learn so much more. So just going to another, you know, small world, if you will, is just going to be fascinating and illuminating. On the science side, so, I mean, there are lots of papers out there about the origin. So this is, you know, of keen interest in the science community. So one idea is that this was sent into orbit by an impactor which hit the moon in the last 10 million years, hitting the far side. I think it was the Giordano Bruno crater, according to some models. And that was because they were looking at the spectra from this quasi-moon and saw that it was really red and it kind of looked like lunar material. So then they kind of look at the orbits and then look, okay, what kind of impact could possibly have sent something like this out into orbit? So, that, you know, trying to put these clues together. On the other hand, there are some saying that it's more likely based on the orbits that this came from a particular family of main belt asteroid and it kind of migrated inwards and ended up there. And kind of the reddening that they were seeing in the spectra is maybe due to extreme space weathering. So there's very different ideas of what's going on here. So getting an answer to that, that's going to be, you know, fascinating. There's probably a few bets between people as well, no doubt. Also, I mean, if it turns out that this is a chunk of the moon, which is ends up in a resonance orbit, I mean, that would tell us something about how these objects, you know, this kind of population of objects and how different bodies can end up, you know, similar orbit to the Earth. And then conversely, it would tell us lots about the evolution of the solar system and kind of the impacts and collisions and everything like that. So it's going to be very interesting. Yeah.
2: You mentioned a specific impact crater. How did they try to figure out that this object might be from that exact impact?
3: Well, that's what I asked them exactly as well. I had the same question in my mind. But so my understanding is that they were looking at the orbits of Camera or Labor. And, you know, this is kind of a short-term orbit that it's in, relatively. So I think it's been in something like this orbit for about 100 years, according to the models, and it's going to be there for another 300 years. And then, you know, things change after that. So I think that what they were doing, they were looking at the spectra coming from the subject and seeing that, okay, this looks like, you know, something silicate heavy kind of thing, similar to the moon, maybe. Right. And then they were thinking, okay, well, if so, if it's in this orbit, it would have had to have been recent. And then they kind of go and look at the models that they have for, you know, the age of impacts and things like this and try to find something which would be in kind of the same time zone, I guess, like the same kind of time frame, rather, for, you know, an impact and look at something big enough which might be able to chuck out something that big into space. So one of the candidates they came up with was Giordano Bruno on the far side of the moon. So that sounds like really, really specific, right? That you can narrow it down to this. But I mean, yeah, I mean, it's hard for me to talk about this because, I mean, people have done whole papers on this with all their methodology and models and everything, which is, you know, a bit beyond me. So, I try to be careful talking and misrepresenting this. But I mean, I think that's the basic idea where they were trying to, you know, constrain things based on the information that they had. And this is the hypothesis that they came up with. So it might sound really kind of, you know, on first hearing, it's like, okay, that's oddly specific that you can come up with that crater, but it kind of, you know, I guess that there's not that many options when you kind of drill down into all the different factors. So yeah, but still very interesting. And the thing is that some of the people on the other side of the debate, in the sense, are saying, well, okay, if you look at the energy that needs to be generated to throw out this big a chunk of stuff out of the moon and out into a separate orbit, it's a lot, right? So the interesting thing is, it would be like, if it does turn out to be a piece of the moon and, you know, they can trace it back to that particular crater, that would tell scientists something very interesting about, you know, the impact dynamics and the energies involved. So it's something that, you know, because we don't observe these things happening, then this would be another way to try and learn about what's going on and how these collisions, you know, affected or played a part in the evolution of the solar system. So very fascinating questions.
2: Yeah, and happily, China has returned samples from the far side of the moon. So without that, we wouldn't have as much to compare to really validate whether or not it comes from that region, which is fascinating in and of itself. Maybe we can, with that kind of specificity, say, yeah, it came from that actual impact, and that would be something wild.
3: Yeah, it would be. So I think that, yeah, my understanding is that, like, if they can get getting close up to something like this, you might be able to tell something extra that we can't tell from the ground, but I think that they can tell a lot from the ground in terms of, you know, able to come up with all these different hypotheses. But yeah, if they can get the samples safely onto Earth and then they find that the isotopic composition is similar to those of moon samples, then there you go, you've answered the question. Or then conversely, it's something which is much more like an asteroid. So yeah, that's how they find out.
2: And to have samples of this thing. I'm also very interested to see what kind of organic compounds are on there, given all the results we've seen from Hayabusa 2 and OSIRIS-REx. So it'll be really interesting when we get there. But again, it's going to be a mystery up until we see the images of this object up close. And it's interesting that they're trying multiple sampling techniques. We've seen previous missions try to do a kind of tag maneuver. And you mentioned the anchor and attach, but what's the third sampling method they're going to be trying to use on this?
3: That would be a hover approach where they kind of match the rotation of the asteroid. And this is spinning really fast, by the way. This spins once every 28 minutes, which is really fast. And there's an idea that there's like a spin barrier. So if there's something spinning faster than, say, 2 to 2.5 hours, then this can't be just like a rubble pile which is coalesced. It's probably like something monolithic, something. So they would try to match the rotation of the asteroid and then descend and use a robotic arm to kind of, I don't know, scoop to try and take some samples from here. So, I mean, probably looking to get small grains. And, I mean, that's very challenging. Right, to match this rapidly rotating body and then try to deal with the kind of reaction forces and everything like this. So this is kind of a pioneering approach. So the idea is that, I mean, they went equipped with three different sample techniques as kind of redundancy, in the sense that we don't know what the surface of this asteroid is like. So if we have different options, then, you know, there's more chance of getting samples. The other view to that would be that this is more of an engineering demonstration. They want to try different things rather than being overly concerned with how much samples they're getting. So this kind of, from the outside at least, there's different perspectives of, you know, is this adding risk or redundancy? Why are they, you know, being ambitious with so many different techniques? But yeah, I think that just speaks to the kind of engineering driven side of this mission. And it's going to be very interesting to see if they can make these work. And I think the other thing is that the reason that they'd want to do this is because they have an interest going forward in small bodies in the solar system. And potentially, you know, what they learn from this mission could also be applicable for, say, resource mining in the future.
2: But so we've got the kind of more classic sampling techniques where you kind of get close to this object and just kind of scoop something up. We've seen other missions have troubles with this in the past because they were rubble asteroids. The whole thing would break apart, or you would just bury the sampling arm into this object. But it sounds like, given its rotation speed, we might have some clue that this might not be as rubbly as objects like Bennu, say, which might enable them to do this anchor and attach maneuver. Otherwise, the whole thing might just blow itself apart trying to pull off that technique. So how does anchor and attach work?
3: Looking at the papers that they've put out on this, I think if they go ahead with it and we actually see some footage from it, that would be the most illuminating thing. But I think they've got like a tripod mechanism for kind of, dampening the kind of the descent and the touchdown onto the surface. And if they're able to do that, then the robotic arm would have like a spike and a claw in which they would then attach the spacecraft to the asteroid. And then I imagine that the robotic arm would then be involved in the sampling. But or maybe they will use the touch and go apparatus to take further samples. So I'm not quite sure on the specifics of that, but that would be quite something to see. So, I mean, yeah, as you say, I mean, with Bennu, I mean, that was a surprise where you go in to sample the asteroid and then it's like, oh, we're actually inside the asteroid. Okay, this is a shock. So, Yeah. So the surface itself, it's going to be interesting to see if, you know, there's enough cohesion among this regolith, which is probably going to have for actually to attach. So it'd be quite spectacular if we get to see this.
2: Yeah. And hopefully it's a situation where it's easy enough to get attached, but also easy enough to separate from this object, because then it has to come back to Earth to deliver all these materials. So like, if things go a little wrong, what if the spacecraft gets stuck there?
3: Yeah, it'd be interesting to see what their con ops is for this, you know, what kind of, you know, risks and everything. But yeah, I mean, I think that, you know, the things that we've just been talking about there just go to show how ambitious and exciting this kind of mission is, both on the science side and the engineering side. So it's great that we get to see these things playing out in the solar system.
2: We'll be right back with the rest of my interview with Andrew Jones after this short break.
4: There's so much going on in space science and exploration, and we're here to share it with you. Hi, I'm Amber, Digital Community Manager for the Planetary Society. Catch the latest space exploration news, pretty planetary pictures, and Planetary Society publications on our social media channels. You can find the Planetary Society on Instagram, Facebook, LinkedIn, and YouTube. I hope you'll like and subscribe so you never miss the next exciting update from the world of planetary science.
2: It's not super far away from Earth. I mean, it's a quasi-satellite of Earth, so it can't be super duper far away. But even given that, there's going to be some kind of communication delay between Earth and this spacecraft. So what degree of autonomy does the mission have for making decisions, especially when it's dealing with an object that's so small and rotating so rapidly?
3: Yeah, that's another aspect which they're looking to test and push forward with this mission is, you know, autonomous operations out in deep space. So yeah, it's not the longest light delay, of course. So I can't remember. It's probably between 0.1, 0.3 astronomical units that they're dealing with. So it's significant in terms of, you know, wanting to actually send commands real time. It's not possible. So yeah, this has been designed with a fair degree of autonomy as a test for future missions.
2: Where would you say this kind of ranks technologically versus other asteroid sampling missions? Like, we've had some things that have had some autonomy in the past, but, you know, with an asteroid that's a little more predictably shaped, like something like Bennu, it's not quite as dicey as going toward a tiny object like this.
3: You know, in terms of like mission design and everything like this, I mean, there's so many different variables and factors that I can't get my head around. But yeah, I mean, looking at it, I mean, this is the smallest asteroid that humanity's going to have visited so far, right? I think Hayabusa 2 is going to reach a smaller one in like 2031 on its extended mission. Mm-hmm. But yeah, so far, you know, it's really small. It's rotating really fast, which has implications for reaction forces and what the surface should be like and everything like this. So sampling risks and also just like how much we don't know about it. So that, you know, that there's unknowns. So I really can't rank it, but other than to say, yeah, this is ambitious. And I think it has challenges that some of the other missions don't have. I mean, thinking about it, the interesting thing is that if there's more smaller asteroids than there are larger asteroids, right? So if you're going to a smaller one, which is rapidly rotating, then if you're looking to do this again and again in the future, then this is a good testbed, right? So it's really, really hard to say.
2: It is absolutely amazing what they're trying to accomplish right now. And they've been knocking it out of the park. So I'm really glad to hear that this rendezvous, at least we think so far, has gone well with this object. We're going to have to wait to see what happens when the samples return, but then it's going to be moving on to another comet, a periodic comet. Can you talk a little bit about the second target for this mission?
3: Well, I can try. I mean, so the target for this is 311P, which is a main belt comet. And to be honest, I mean, I've been working over the last like week or two to kind of get my head around camera or labor and all the different kind of theories of the origins of this and, you know, what the operations for Tianwen-2 will be, you know, over the next few weeks and going forward as they move towards sampling. So the comet side of this, particularly because they're not going to be arriving until 2035, it's been very much at the back of my mind, right? So that's no disrespect to, you know, the comet scientists or anything like that. It's it's just been a really busy period and been focused on the asteroid side of things. So yeah, I mean, the spacecraft's got 10 or 11 different science payloads. So the cameras and LIDAR and sounding radar that I talked about before, it's got dust detectors as well, which will be working in interplanetary space as well. So they have some payloads which are more, which will be kind of more useful for the comet side of this mission as well as you know, generally for both of these objects. But basically what we're going to see is when Tianwen-2 returns to Earth in November 2027, it will use its kind of rendezvous with Earth for a gravitational slingshot to send it on its path towards this comet. So it's going to be in deep space for 8 years by itself after that. And so, you know, sounds kind of boring, but also it's verifying that China can do long-term deep space missions and builds towards even more ambitious missions in the future.
2: I mean, that is one of the downsides of using ion thrusters, right? Like, you can get a good gravity assist off of Earth, but ion thrusters take a long time to kind of get you to a place. They can help you change your trajectory so you can go into orbit, but it makes sense it's going to take them a while to get out there to this object. They're not actually going to be trying to sample the comet, right? They're only doing the sampling on the asteroid side?
3: Well, they haven't said so. The way that they describe it in the mission papers is that, you know, the goal of that is to rendezvous with the comet and perform studies on this. So whether or not they, you know, if once they've done, you know, the global study of 311P, maybe if they want to experiment with the sampling, I mean, maybe, why not? So maybe you could learn things about the, you know, surface dynamics and everything like this by just messing around with those things. So maybe as an extended part of that mission, we might see something like that.
2: That would be interesting. I mean, we'll at least get the dust analyzed off of this object, but if they could return two samples, I mean, how would you return the second sample without the plan to return to Earth, right? You'd have to completely change the trajectory of the spacecraft. And then it would take just as long almost to get back to Earth, right? So that's a really long-term mission.
3: Yeah. And then you would assume that they've used their reentry capsule as well. So unless you want to park it in an orbit and go up and fetch it, then yeah, I mean, that's exactly. I mean, that's a lot of fuel. So, and this is still relatively a small spacecraft. So yeah, I think those are beyond the realms of possibility, but certainly, yeah. I mean, China has certainly looked to get absolutely everything that they can out of every mission they do. So, I mean, maybe we see some surprises. I mean, for example, when we went back to Chang'e 6, we knew quite a lot about the mission. They landed on the moon, they were doing the samplings, and then suddenly the small rover turns up and, you know, takes a picture. It's like, they got a rover, right? And I think that first turned up, I think that when we saw an actual picture of the, like, the launch stack, it was like, what's that on the side there, right? So it was kind of like just a surprise. So yeah, and then with Tianwen-1, they, like, on the way to Mars, they just released this kind of Wi-Fi camera, which took these spectacular deep space images, right? So yeah, surprises. There could always be surprises with these missions, and lots of cameras as well. So hopefully we're going to see some great views of this asteroid and who knows what else that they managed to add in there too.
2: See, that's an interesting thing. I've always wondered if it's because I live in the United States and there's not as many people who are reporting on these missions as you are. I've always wondered if the secretive nature of things going on with these missions is just like, I'm surprised as an English speaker that there was, say, the Zhurong rover on Tianwen-1, or if that's something that people in China experience as well, if they are also surprised and delighted when these things happen with their space missions.
3: I mean, yeah, with the surprises in particular, I mean, It's a completely different kind of information environment which China operates in, right? So, I mean, Western missions, you're dealing with taxpayers' money, and there's a certain amount of transparency and kind of openness that has to, you know, you can't just like bolt on the next, you know, an additional part of a mission and go, surprise, you know, you can't do that. But in China, I mean, it's the way that they're, kind of space and defense sector works. It's a lot more secretive. The reporting about it is they have embedded reporters from, you know, different kind of news and media. But I mean, what they're able to report would maybe, you know, be a lot more controlled, you know. So it's just very different. Different kind of relationship with the public in terms of information and when it's released. If everything goes well with Tianwen-2, I'm sure we'll see lots of images and everything like this, but it's like only after they've made sure that everything's going well. Unless it's a really big mission with a live stream, with live coverage, we don't really get to see a picture of the rocket or the payload or anything like that until after mission success has been declared. So that even happened with Tianwen-2. So I think the first image we saw of the spacecraft was like one of its solar arrays, which kind of looked like, I think it was the Lucy spacecraft, it kind of looked like that kind of circular ones. And we only got to see one of them. And then later on, we got a picture of the, you know, from one of the engineering cameras showing the spacecraft when it was already on its way. So it's kind of, the way that they trickle out information is very different.
2: But it will be really cool to get these images back. We've never seen anything this tiny, this close up before. And especially if it isn't the same kind of asteroid, like rubble pile that we're seeing with a lot of these other objects. Who even knows? This might be one of those classic asteroids that we imagine in science fiction where it actually just looks like a solid surface. I don't know if I've seen that up close before.
3: Yeah, it's going to be fascinating. I can't wait. It's just really frustrating. Yeah, it's a few weeks and then waiting to know what's going to happen. When will we actually get to see the images and the confirmation, everything like this? So, on one hand, it's kind of, you know, frustrating, like when you don't know what milestones can be covered in terms of planning to report things. But on the other hand, this kind of makes it more exciting and interesting to try and work out what's going on. So, you know.
2: Yeah, we're going to have to figure out more about these. I mean, it's a very small population of quasi-satellites, but they're very interesting objects. And, you know, maybe not as interesting for planetary defense necessarily, but, you know, who knows how many of these little quasi-satellites are hiding out all around the solar system in these interesting orbits, right? So it'll be a good thing to learn more about them.
3: Yeah, absolutely. And it's kind of great that Kamo-Eleva was discovered in 2016. And then 10 years later, it's been visited. It's like, that's quite remarkable, right? So just to think even a decade ago, these things were still, you know, in these quasi-moon orbits, but still not being detected. Yeah, it's fascinating. So,
2: was the asteroid detected by Pan-STARRS like the comet was? Was it all part of the same survey?
3: Yes, yeah, Pan-STARRS. Yeah. And hence the Hawaiian name.
2: Is there any international collaboration in the Tianwen-2 mission?
3: Yes, there is. There's a payload from the Russian Academy of Sciences. I think it was the particle dust detector. I think there was a payload from Italy as well, the name of which escapes me. But that was another kind of post-launch surprise. I think that was something that I personally missed. I think there was kind of evidence of it out there, but not very much, right? And it wasn't maybe in the kind of the main announcements from CNSA. But yeah, so there is international cooperation. And also on the modeling side and the science side as well, you have Chinese teams who are working on kind of both ideas in terms of, you know, is this a chunk of the moon? Is it an asteroid? So you have teams that, you know, instead of just, you know, it seems that they have like a competitive process in terms of, you know, the science and trying to work out what's going on. And they were also working quite openly with experts from around the world as well on these papers. So, I mean, the science side of it's been collaborative as well, which is good to see.
2: Absolutely. And, you know, I had a similar situation when I was learning more about the DART mission, where I didn't know that Italy was involved. And then Lycia Cube became a thing and took all those beautiful images of the impact. So, again, Italy coming in strong on these asteroid missions. I really enjoy that.
3: Yeah. There's lots going on. And then Hera, of course, which is turning up with the two CubeSats as well, also from Italy. Yeah. So that's another thing to be excited about. And then, of course, we've got Apophis approaching in 3 years. So so many things going on with these, you know, comets and asteroids and planetary defense. It's an exciting time. So.
2: Well, it makes me feel very relieved. When I was a young person, I was convinced we were going to go the way of the dinosaurs because we weren't paying enough attention to these objects. And now we've got samples back from multiple small bodies. We've got a mission like this that's visiting multiple small bodies. Like, we're going to learn so much more. And you know, maybe it is really future thinking, but what if in our lifetimes we see something like asteroid mining? I mean, it's not inconceivable, right? Especially after what we're going to be learning about Psyche. Like, there are so many cool small bodies out there.
3: Yeah, it's fascinating. So yeah, just my inner child, who was, you know, kind of had his mind blown by images of, you know, just the planets. I mean, and now we're getting to see, you know, close-ups of these small worlds and everything like this. It's it's brilliant. So
2: yeah, and this is really ambitious. We've seen some space agencies, I think the UAE is the one I'm thinking of, that has an upcoming mission they're planning that wants to go to multiple bodies. I think it's like 7 separate asteroids. But no one has attempted to try to go by all these different objects and attempt a sample at the same time. So if they can pull this off and then make it all the way out to 311P Pan-STARRS, that it's going to be great. So I'm just going to be sitting here waiting for the first images to come back. Around what time should we expect these pictures to start flowing in?
3: The indications are that the kind of the approach phase will be completed on July 4th. So that should be 20 kilometer altitude. So maybe we see something before then, but that would be kind of a mission milestone, which would match. It would match the timing for an official announcement and some images. So yeah, maybe we see something as it gets closer. I think we're still too far away if we are as expected about a couple thousand kilometers away. But as we get closer, as we hit some of those milestones, then I think July 4 is a good date to look for.
2: Only just a few days after Asteroid Day. So we've got a lot of asteroid stuff to look forward to in the coming weeks and months, honestly, and years. You brought up what's going to be happening with Apophis. I feel like this is going to be a theme that we're going to be touching on a lot over the next few years as we learn more about this.
3: Yeah, it's a fascinating time to be witnessing all of this.
2: Well, thank you so much for joining us on the show to talk about this. There are so many amazing missions coming out of China that I want to celebrate and am really excited that we can talk about this one as it's happening, because I love asteroid sampling missions. This is so cool.
3: Yeah, there's so much going on. So I'm always happy when people are, you know, paying attention to what's going on. And

0: Coming up next, I'm joined by Dr. Bruce Betts, Chief Scientist of the Planetary Society, for What's Up. We're going to be taking a look at some of the most exciting asteroid missions and moments on the horizon through the end of the decade. Hey, Bruce.
1: Hello, Sarah.
0: Hello. So,
1: talking asteroids?
0: Talking asteroids. Happy early asteroid day.
1: Happy early asteroid day?
0: Well, by the time people listen to this, it'll be approximately 6 days.
1: No, it's a happy little question. It's important because it raises awareness of the asteroid threat. So I've just never figured out if happy is. We want it. If we do our homework, it'll be happy.
0: That's fair, honestly. I like to think of it as not just like a doom and gloom day of asteroids maybe killing us, but more so a celebration of our understanding of them.
1: It's on the anniversary of the Tunguska impact.
0: I mean, that's fair. But to our knowledge, no humans were killed, although a whole forest was flattened. So I do think about all those poor animals living in that forest. That's terrifying.
1: Yeah, it's kind of, that's, yeah. I mean, yeah.
0: But yeah, I mean, you know, Asteroid Day is a cool moment to think about all the things that we've learned about asteroids.
1: Yes.
0: But right now, honestly, is like the coolest period for asteroid understanding in the history of humankind. Because, you know, we've locked down most of the world destroying ones. We've seen so many of them out there. It's mostly like the smaller city killer size asteroids that we haven't all detected yet.
1: You say that in passing, city killer.
0: I know, right? But I mean, this is why we're doing this kind of science, right?
1: Tunguska would have, the area flattened was 50% larger than the city of Los Angeles.
0: Right.
1: And so just throwing out random space facts.
0: Just throwing things out there. But also, you know, like we have seen growing concern from people over the last few months as like we've seen more and more fireballs come down to Earth. And a lot of that is just the fact that people have cameras everywhere. So now we're being able to see these things and record them and put them online, right? But I think that now is a unique time. People are a little more aware of the asteroid threat, really.
1: Fireballs are fun.
0: As long as they don't land or hurt anyone. But I mean, Chelyabinsk, that was terrifying.
1: Yeah, no, that was beyond fireball.
0: Yeah, definitely. But, you know, we've got all of these asteroid moments coming up. Like we just talked about what happened with Tianwen 2. Next month, we've got Hayabusa 2 making a rendezvous. And then from there to the end of 2029, there's just a bunch of asteroid stuff happening. So we don't need to name everyone, but I would love to give people like a little timeline of what we can look forward to.
1: All right. Well, as you say, in less than a month, Hayabusa 2 is still out there doing stuff. It dropped off its samples, but it's still flying around. It'll go visit Torifune. How'd I do?
0: That's good.
1: You know that. Okay, the Japanese pronunciation. Sarah's the expert. So that'll be cool. And they plan on getting within one, I guess, within 10 kilometers. I mean, it sounds like a pretty close flyby. So that should be groovy. And then we've got in November, Hera from the European Space Agency reaches Didymos and Dimorphos, which is what DART slammed into a few years back to demonstrate that we could change the orbit of an asteroid. And they'll be able to actually go and look at the crater and do measurements of how things have changed and get the details that allow us to better understand the process of so-called kinetic impactors when you slam a spacecraft into an asteroid to change its orbit. But wait. Don't order yet. We've got Lucy, which is just crazy going all over the place. It's already done some asteroids in the main belt, but it's doing four Jupiter Trojan asteroids in 27, and most of that's in 27 and 28. That's 2027, 28. That's neat because that'll be our first Trojan asteroids. They're ones that orbit 60 degrees or 60 ahead or behind Jupiter in its orbit and stable Lagrange points or sort of stable L4, L5. And it'll visit one of those places during the next few years. And then it comes, then after that, this is just so weird. They fly back from Jupiter by Earth and then go to the other camp of Trojan asteroids later on.
0: Yeah, that is weird. Whew. Clever.
1: Tianwen 2, which I said, I guess you were just talking about, is that what you said? We'll do a sample return drop from the weird little quasi-satellite beast that I guess you discussed hanging out. And we'll get to figure out what more about it and whether it, where it came from, what its story is, what it likes to do and for fun.

0: Neil Surveyor. Now, we've been having planetary defense conferences since the beginning of the 2000s. More than 25 years since the beginning, everyone wanted this as the top priority thing. And not necessarily the specifics of the mission, but the concept of a space telescope dedicated, infrared space telescope in reverse orbit, dedicated to finding asteroids, because then you lose fewer in the sun, you have a wider field of view, you can use infrared more effectively above the atmosphere, the thermal infrared, and see even dark asteroids, because you're actually measuring their temperature, you can also measure their brightness, you can get a better idea of their mass. It's just good stuff, and the community of people who worry and think about asteroid threat and asteroid science have wanted this forever. So I am so excited about that. The UAE doing planetary again, hoping to do 6 main belt asteroid flybys starting. They launch in 28, and then they go out there and party around for a while. Apophis, this is the big deal. Yeah, depending on how you define its Egyptian god purview, Apophis, the destroyer, god of chaos. It'll pass inside our geostationary orbit, satellite orbits, 32,000 kilometers from Earth. It will not hit, but it is a 3 football field long asteroid. So it will be actually visible to the naked eye. It'll just appear like a star moving across the sky. But that star is this pretty big asteroid that was concerning when it was first discovered, because we were still in the uncertainty of the target zone, but we're very much not now. And so it's just a real reminder that that is the kind of thing that can ruin a lot of people's day and really screw up countries' economies. The word is bad. It would be bad if that hits. So learning more about it, we got OSIRIS-APEX. We'll pick it up after it flies by. That's the OSIRIS-REx spacecraft that, like Hayabusa 2, dropped off its samples and now doing more science. ESA, European Space Agency, is building Ramses to actually get there before it flies by. The University of Maryland student group is trying to do if they can pull things together, they'll have a small spacecraft flying by. And finally, just before all of this, before 2030, and it's 2026, August of 2029, NASA's Psyche mission arrives at Psyche, a metal asteroid, which, you know, I'm very excited about, that may or may not be the exposed core of an early planet. And so that's a new weird place we'll be looking at that could be super weird and groovy or may look like something else. But science-wise, it's good. It's all good stuff. It's good stuff. Sorry I went on so long, but I'm so excited about it, Sarah. I'm excited about this.
1: I mean, it's amazing. There's so many missions back to back to back planned for the next few years. And, you know, at least from what we've seen from sample returns and other missions that have gone out to these objects over the last, you know, decade or more, each one of them returns stuff that we didn't even imagine would be there, right? What the chemical composition is, or just the weird shapes of these asteroids, or the fact that some of them are rubble piles versus mostly solid. Like, there is so much that we have learned, and it's the prime example of, like, well, why? What do we think we're going to find when we go there? We don't know. That's why we're doing it. You know, it's beautiful.
0: Yep, it's a wonderful thing and a weird thing throughout the solar system. Every time we go anywhere, we usually come away going, wow, didn't see that coming. Hopefully we don't do that with an asteroid.
1: Fingers crossed. But if anybody is interested on actual asteroid day, which is June 30th, I'm going to be going on Twitch with Moohoodles, which you probably heard from on the past in the show. We're going to be doing a whole show with Casey Dreyer and me and her, and we're going to be talking about all things asteroid day and about all of these missions. So if anybody wants to learn a little more and hang out with us, we'll be doing that. So come say hi.
0: Well, that will be a happy asteroid day for you.
1: Right? I'm going to make it happy, even if it's about something terrifying.
0: But it's the one giant natural disaster that we actually, if we keep doing our work, eventually we'll be able to prevent when one of these comes, because there is a 100% chance that a dangerous asteroid will cause humanity, destruction of parts of humanity, unless we do something. We don't know whether it's tomorrow, it's not very likely, or 100 years from now or 1,000 years from now. But it will happen. But it doesn't have to, because we're cool and we'll develop cool stuff, mostly Sarah, and it'll be great.
1: We'll send Sarah to space. She'll punch it in the face for the dinosaurs.
0: Wow. Remind me not to cross you. Speaking of which, space fact. Mariner 10. Mariner 10 was the first spacecraft to encounter two planets besides Earth, flying by Mercury after it flew by Venus, and gave us our first and only views of spacecraft views of Mercury for a few decades until MESSENGER got there, and it did it in the early 1970s. Of course, there have been many that have been doing that now that were masters of gravity assists and the like, but that was the first time they partied with that at two different worlds besides Earth or the Moon.
1: I'm so looking forward to Bepi Colombo getting into its mission around Mercury and learning more about that, because, I mean, this is another example of a world that we just need more missions to explore.
0: It's true, and I spent much time wondering what that other half looked like, because we didn't know, and MESSENGER told us, and then others, and then Bepi Colombo is going to do some great science, and both Bepi and Colombo. I'm just kidding, that was the name of a person, but there are two who will break into two spacecraft, with the Japanese-led one and the European-led one. So much good stuff. Yay! All right, everybody, go out there, look up the night sky, and think about what you're looking forward to today, possibly involving ice cream. Thank you, and good night.
1: We've reached the end of this week's episode of Planetary Radio, but we'll be back next week with more space science and exploration. Mark Hilverda and Ray Pauletta are our associate producers. Casey Dreyer is the host of our monthly Space Policy Edition, and Matt Kaplan hosts our monthly Book Club Edition. 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My name is Sarah El Ahmed, the host and producer of Planetary Radio. 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
2: From the National Newsroom of the Canadian Press, I'm Don Mitchell. Authorities in Venezuela say they are stepping up efforts to find those missing after this week's back-to-back devastating 7.2 and 7.5 magnitude earthquakes. Aid agencies say the crucial first 48 to 72 hours to find survivors is closing, which has access to La Guaira State being limited to eliminate potential traffic chaos that might hinder rescue efforts. U.S. search and rescue teams are now reportedly on the ground, with a U.N. official saying there are likely 51,000 people unaccounted for as the death toll continues to rise. ABC's Marcus Moore has details on the rescue of an 18-day-old baby.
3: The newborn rescued along with his mother, then placed in his father's arms. Miraculous scenes of survival. The back-to-back quakes flattening storied buildings like pancakes, leaving few pockets to survive.
2: The Venezuelan government estimates the death toll as a result of the quakes is now at least 920 people. Global Affairs Canada officials are not aware of any Canadians affected by the quakes, but they are in touch with regional partners and aid groups to contribute humanitarian efforts. Meanwhile, over to the Middle East, the small island nation of Bahrain is reporting it was hit by drone attacks from Iran, while other reports say a ship in the Strait of Hormuz sat inside the home had reached 35 Celsius. Air conditioning is not widespread in Germany and many countries in Europe because the continent is largely unused to such oppressive heat. A resident at the home died overnight, but it's not clear whether the heat was the cause of it, according to a city spokesperson. Closer to home, a Montreal-based advocate for asylum seekers says Canada should expect a new wave of Haitians trying to enter from the United States. This comes after a court decision that allows the Trump administration to end legal protections for migrants fleeing violence and natural disasters in both Haiti and Syria. Here's Canadian press reporter Lisa Laporte.
4: France André says he knows of several people who are making the journey north from the U.S. after learning of the Supreme Court decision there that exposes hundreds of thousands of people to potential detention and deportation. André says while some of the new arrivals will be allowed to stay and file an asylum claim because they have close family in Canada, others will likely be turned over to U.S. authorities.
2: An Amnesty International Canada lawyer says the court decision is another example of why the United States should not be considered a safe country for asylum seekers. speakers. And finally, the CN Tower has marked its 50th anniversary, inviting locals and visitors to commemorate the landmark that has defined Toronto's skyline for half a century. Rukia Karimi says the base of the tower was full of festivities.
5: First day of no school, and we brought the kids to enjoy the 50th anniversary of CN Tower. We have done tattoos, we had some yummy cupcakes, and we're having a great time.
2: At 553 meters, the CN Tower held the distinction of being the world's tallest freestanding structure for 33 years before Dubai's 828-meter Burj Khalifa surpassed it in 2009. This is the Canadian Press. In sports, there are six matches in the World Cup today. All will be played in the United States, with Group L, England playing Panama and Ghana playing Croatia. In Group K, Colombia meets Portugal and the DR Congo plays Uzbekistan. Group J rounds out the day with Argentina and Jordan, while Algeria meets Austria. We'll get rounds 2-7 of the NHL draft today in Buffalo. Last night, Whitehorse-born winger Gavin McKinnon was selected first overall by the Toronto Maple Leafs. The Vancouver Canucks took Caleb Malhotra third overall. The Calgary Flames selected Carson Carroll's sixth. And the Winnipeg Jets took Vigo Bjork eighth overall. And in Major League Baseball, the Toronto Blue Jays will be aiming to halt a four-game losing streak today when they send right-hander Dylan Cease to the hill to face the Texas Rangers. It's the third of a four-game series this weekend. The Rangers were winners of the first two games at Rogers Centre, and they will counter today with right-hander Cal Quantrill. From the Canadian Press, I'm Don Mitchell.
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0: From the National Newsroom of the Canadian Press, I'm Don Mitchell. The situation is growing more desperate in Venezuela as people continue to dig through the rubble of collapsed homes 3 days after devastating earthquakes. At stake is the window of opportunity to find survivors, which aid workers say is considered to be the first 48 to 72 hours after an incident, unless they have food and water. Last night, authorities blocked general access to the epicenter of the destruction, La Guaira, to stem chaos and traffic hampering search efforts. ABC's Marcus Moore has more on the plight of some residents in the Venezuelan state.
1: A UN official saying there are likely 50,000 unaccounted for as the death toll continues to rise. Venezuelan soccer player Hector Kikebe was on vacation with her family, now helping on the front lines, getting medicine, food, and baby formula to those in need.
2: We just started getting organized in the city to collect the items that we need the most, to buy as much medicine as we can.
1: And much-needed aid starting to come in. The first shipment of equipment arriving to support the two specialized U.S. search and rescue teams.
0: The human toll from Wednesday's quakes has climbed to at least 920 dead. Aid agencies consider the first 48 to 72 hours to be crucial to retrieve people alive unless they have access to food and water. Closer to home, Federal Jobs Minister Patty Hajdu is vowing to not touch workers' rights to strike as part of a recent review of the labor code. Ottawa recently wrapped up the five-week consultation, which asked unions and employers to identify what needs fixing in collective bargaining. Unions told Ottawa they want to see workers' rights to strike protected, something Hajdu says in an interview the federal government will not touch.
3: This government's been clear, we're not going to at all touch a constitutional right to strike. The question is, what tools should be there for the Minister of Labor to foster industrial peace and to maintain industrial peace? And that's what the consultations get at.
0: Hajdu says earlier engagement between unions and employers could help avoid the kinds of labor disruptions that needed federal intervention over the past few years. Nova Scotia's offshore energy regulator has released the names of companies that have qualified to bid on building Canada's first offshore wind farms. The Canada Nova Scotia Offshore Energy Regulator identified six companies and two groups of companies that won approval after taking part of a review process between October 2025 and January of this year. But the regulator says the companies that won approval have the option of keeping their status confidential, which means the names of some of the approved participants may remain a secret for now. The approved companies were required to meet certain financial, technical, legal, and social criteria. And Consumer Protection BC says it is investigating complaints about ticket reseller StubHub from people who say they didn't receive their World Cup tickets. A regulator spokesperson says the investigation seeks to know if the company is in compliance with the province's consumer protection laws. Since the start of the tournament, the agency says it has received three complaints from consumers who purchased World Cup tickets and say the tickets weren't issued to them. This is the Canadian Press. In sports, the Calgary Stampeders are set to visit the BC Lions in Kelowna, BC tonight in CFL action. Both West Division teams will be in search of their first wins of the season as they each sit 0-2. The only other winless team in the league is Ottawa out east. They're also 0-2. The NHL draft is set to continue today with rounds 2 through 7 taking place in Buffalo, New York. The Toronto Maple Leafs made winger Gavin McKenna the first overall pick yesterday, while Vancouver took center Caleb Malhotra, son of Canucks head coach Manny Malhotra, third overall. The Toronto Blue Jays look to snap a four-game losing streak when they host the Texas Rangers for the third outing of their four-game series. Dylan Cease is scheduled to start for the Jays while the Rangers counter with Cal Quantrill. And Isaiah Hartenstein has agreed to a three-year, $75 million contract to stay with the Oklahoma City Thunder, according to the Associated Press. The seven-foot center has been a two-year starter for the Thunder, who have gone 88-16 in the past two regular seasons when he plays. From the Canadian Press, I'm Don Mitchell.
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ach de chank ye dae chaka we shot e kustig ye de gati a ye awune atama grandchild to show respect to women.

0: From the National Newsroom of the Canadian Press, I'm Don Mitchell. Rescuers in Venezuela are racing against time to find survivors after two massive earthquakes hit the country this past week. The quakes, measuring 7.2 and 7.5, have left at least 920 dead. International teams and locals are digging through the rubble in La Guaira, one of the hardest hit areas. U.S. search and rescue teams are now on the ground in the region. Here's ABC's Marcus Moore.
1: A UN official saying there are likely 50,000 unaccounted for as the death toll continues to rise. Venezuelan soccer player Hector Kike Bello sharing his wife Andrea died in the quake trying to protect their daughter who was rescued. Bello writing, "How do I explain to your daughter that you lost your life to save hers?"
0: Aid agencies stress the first 48 to 72 hours are crucial for rescues of this magnitude. Closer to home, a Montreal-based advocate for asylum seekers says Canada should expect a new wave of Haitians trying to enter from the United States. France Andre's statement comes after a court decision allows the administration under President Donald Trump to end legal protections for migrants fleeing violence and natural disasters in both Haiti and Syria. Canadian press reporter Lisa Laporte has details.
2: France Andre says he knows of several people who are making the journey north from the U.S. after learning of the Supreme Court decision there that exposes hundreds of thousands of people to potential detention and deportation. Andre says while some of the new arrivals will be allowed to stay and file an asylum claim because they have close family in Canada, others will likely be turned over to U.S. authorities.
0: The Amnesty International Canada lawyer said the court decision is another example of why the United States should not be considered a safe country for asylum seekers. A new exhibit focusing on the hundreds of thousands of Palestinians who were forcibly displaced in 1948 has opened to the public at the Canadian Museum for Human Rights in Winnipeg. Fuad Sahoun, who was 4 years old when his family was displaced from Haifa, Palestine, says he hopes the exhibit educates others on the displacement of Palestinians.
3: We live under trauma, and the trauma will only end when we're allowed to go back as decent people, as human people, in our homes and properties.
0: The exhibit has garnered criticism from some Jewish groups who say it could fuel anti-Semitism by not providing more historical context. And searches for Taylor Swift wedding plans are up 550% on Google this week. Here's ABC's Will Ganess on what we know.
4: Taylor's longtime collaborator Jack Antonoff and Travis Kelce's teammate Patrick Mahomes are odds-on favorites. As for bridesmaids, Taylor's childhood BFF, who gets a shout-out in her song 15.
5: He's sitting class next to redhead and Abigail, soon enough your best friends.
4: Is a likely lock. In fact, searches for Abigail Anderson, Taylor Swift are up 40% on Google this week.
0: So far, no wedding date is confirmed, but reports say early July. The New York Times reporting the couple are planning a gathering of 100 people at Madison Square Garden, followed by a second event at the arena. This is the Canadian Press. In sports, the Calgary Stampeders are set to visit the BC Lions in Kelowna, BC tonight in CFL action. Both West Division teams will be in search of their first wins of the season as they each sit 0-2. The only other winless team in the league is Ottawa out east. They're also 0-2. The NHL draft is set to continue today with rounds 2 through 7 taking place in Buffalo, New York. The Toronto Maple Leafs made winger Gavin McKenna the first overall pick yesterday, while Vancouver took center Caleb Malhotra, son of Canucks head coach Manny Malhotra, third overall. The Toronto Blue Jays look to snap a four-game losing streak when they host the Texas Rangers for the third outing of their four-game series. Dylan Cease is scheduled to start for the Jays while the Rangers counter with Cal Quantrill. And Isaiah Hartenstein has agreed to a three-year, $75 million contract to stay with the Oklahoma City Thunder, according to the Associated Press. The seven-foot center has been a two-year starter for the Thunder, who have gone 88-16 in the past two regular seasons when he plays. From the Canadian Press, I'm Don Mitchell.

0: This week in Our People's Voices, we hear from Elder Liza Magan of Watson Lake. She tells of being born by the Francis River and of her life growing up on the land. She talks in her native Kaska with her daughter, Nora Magan. Our People's Voices is an audio rendition of Hashagoon, a television show produced years ago by Northern Native Broadcasting Yukon. This show is from 2006. And now here is Liza Magan talking with her daughter, Nora, in Kaska.
1: The year I'm born in Lena.
2: At the Francis River. Mm-hmm. The first bridge, the other side, by the creek, you say.
1: It's you guys at the delivery.
2: See, and I think with Fitz Dance, his mom. Down.
1: What kind of work at Inal to support you?
2: So the kind of things I tell, just you go hunting.
1: Wintertime gotoka.
2: Big party sometimes from pan. They fix it beautifully. They put them inside a can. Cool winter time grow.
1: This is a yara kala home.
2: Yeah, mom chant is not bad in there. This is kitapet bikuntat. Mom may freeze it, eh? Yeah, fall time for a deal. Kind of cool September. Anything to that.
1: Then I get good in there, mom.
2: To the head, I back that good thing, like a top, but big one top. Good day. That day. They go to the store. I should stay home. That time, long time ago, the food cheap, you know. $100, and then on the this year got the bargain load.
1: Did the church nigging on that Lear church?
2: We stayed down there a long time. And that time when I was born. What year is the sun? I don't know. That's the place we move up here.
1: Did the church call out the scene? Francis Lake was the church nigger owner.
2: Just down here, that's all. At the Francis Lake. We never see no father.
1: Mm-hmm.
2: I think 1949, I guess, that father is. How do you call that father?
3: Father Polly.
1: Mm.
2: That's when he come up. That's when he got strong, glassy, and a glass.
1: Bank.
2: See, I don't know what year. Most of the time we stay in Pill Bank, eh? From there, Mom, I want to see my sister again. We don't know his sister over there.
1: Ross River Indy.
2: Oh. He's married with Ann. Wait a minute.
1: Mm-hmm.
2: Yeah.
1: You mean that Grandpa Hasselberg?
2: Yeah.
1: Mm.
2: At the go. Yeah, the room got good to get that. Kevin's gone, good and got to go.
1: Hmm.
2: It's the place they raise up those kids. Mm. And then after that, get down the hill and get out good.
1: Mm-hmm.
2: Good school that Eddie, I think it's first one here. Down, he took off way down Edmonton.
1: That time, Road Galeno.
2: Yeah.
1: Mm-hmm.
2: No, at that time, no road. From last, pull backwards and just got Mom, I said that there. And God, I just, nothing, just, I didn't know, yeah, you killed good thing. Get die, yeah, that's good. Mom, yeah, it's hard. Yeah. Just, just that, all the time.
1: Is this, can you, which,
2: is this the guts in the shuttle? Mmm. My mother got a Mexican, yes, I just like this one. Soft.
1: Mmm.
2: I don't know how many good things that's to cross time. Just pile up that at the guitar's a hand. It's a little. Sometimes we start wearing the doll a lot of the light and the doll. Yeah.
1: The farm, it's your dad's mom. Do they have any garden? And
2: yeah. That's what they call them farm, eh? To your grandma, yeah, that garden, and a big place, you know. Alone too. And fall time. We go first time into the dell. Fall to time good I go back to the place, eh? Here, Grandma, it make those turnips that big. Big one. There's loaded. Carrots and everything. And plastic, When we come back, just that big hole, just covered with leaves. Grandma, we pick it up all the way, like, and as we are so bad, they could eat that ton of leaves, see? Had a bat.
1: Then I could you talk all you like.
2: Then I know the Dalada. Especially the last year with Indian. Since old stove, fences like old stove, and there's two kids. So we did teach us. So we're talking. Because I think as a little girl, nobody taught English, mom.
1: You meet, where did you meet Dad?
2: Francis Lake. Francis Lake, where did you meet Dad? As we, then, it's 1942, single cinema.
1: Grandpa that, Hasselberg. That's the first was Connie you meet?
2: Yeah.
1: Okay.
2: My brother and them white man Glenn and first cousin, that Freddie and Eddie. So they teach them. Young fish had in the English. That how life sound had they you talk English good, you know. Is that trick?
1: How about it soon? She never talk.
2: Put back that stone man. And then Kakurta. That Lucy. Listen, me and married Jolly, the Indian woman. You know Sira? And his sister, Matara. Yeah, he had and that last year, we thought in the Jolly dancing. Down to my girlfriend. Boy, really nice. He teach me good, eh? You know, Ella? He got his dad, white man, eh?
1: My last name,
2: I don't know his last name. That Ella's mom, Iggy, Indian Lara. You know, Margaret Dick? His sister.
1: Holy man, eh?
2: We go all over the place, you know. No road, just walking, dogs. Sometimes we make dog pack.
1: Then I couldn't death the niggity.
2: At that, we'll post with it. Then that red shoe to last within that walk.
1: Do you have trail then?
2: Yes. From low post that trail up there, you know. All the way up, you know, that one leg? A lot of bunch of people tonight, that they camped there. They make a lot of dry meat, bears and everything. It's in Kulnagatal, Pilbank. It's in Tha Kepukon, Lashur. They have good time, boy. This long time ago, these people dance good, you know. Yeah. Us were too young. We never dance.
1: Did the low pussy, is the Dariera, meet Sinegay, schools eat, Gedi?
2: Every time your kids go to school, I cry.
1: Low pussy, this is that, Zidania. Big truck and who was it that pick us up? The priest?
2: She took big one away. Some kids, you stand up behind. Some kids are screaming, crying, you know.
1: Oh my goodness.
2: See? Look at us. We take these kids back to school, we don't have to go. Almost that little trick other side for cabins are on. It's in kids that go to catch the bus. And a lot of them, some of them don't care, they say, they don't see why they need the truck and dog it here. Even me, I cry. Some kids they don't want to go away.
1: And that because Connie, they bring in alcohol, yeah, to get the long time ago, and then I didn't. The nigga don't lie.
2: No. Fans like the Dalla Sam, don't let in there. The Dalla, the Dalla, the drink, it's not true, the mother. I don't know that. We just named that guy, he opened that drink for people.
1: He don't leave that hotel, see?
2: Yeah.
1: They sell alcohol there too.
2: You know. Sounds like me to tell me, but some I don't. It pure juice, the bloody after a lot drink, make a thing like.
1: What do you call it?
2: Moonshine, I think.
1: Moonshine.
2: Yeah. It's really some stuff they try to say. They make those kind of big cake like that. Sometimes big pot like that, big round, eh? Hey, look at it, I thought, what kind of stuff is that? I'm gonna take it.
1: What they put in it, yeah?
2: They put raisin and everything. Apples. I don't know people to add that I'm not on. Yesterday, the pure juice, yeah, the blood, yeah. Everything's done. Boy, I get surprised. Then Santam yesterday, he just has nothing. He just staggered around like that, he just fell down. It was Johnson, you know.
1: Who, Ma?
2: Johnson, Jill.
1: Yes, Lord. How you say when you get dizzy?
2: I'm glad I'm glad that. I know. Just that, I'm glad that. And we was all that big party. Him on his spirit off. That it goes with some, but I guess he'd been drinking, eh?
1: Mm-hmm.
2: He said, what's my drink? Hey, Mom, we turn Mom's spirit. I go home, eh?
1: Mm-hmm. So, Adi, Miss Cormack, you did. But that mean, Mom?
2: Not gonna. Mm-hmm. And every time they come around, they tend to don't gonna eat me.
1: Mm-hmm.
2: Yeah, one old man, I a little slow, eh?
1: Mm-hmm.
2: Hey, that woman, the cousin, McAdam, he that blanket on the church. The kitty,
1: mm-hmm.
2: And the grandpa, I yell, close men a lot here together. Socks, yeah. Pants, mm-hmm. Shirt, just big box been sent to her. They sent to him to come by then.
1: The yard,
2: Not gonna say, yeah, because. Yeah.

We just heard from Elder Liza Megan of Watson Lake. She told of being born by the Francis River and of her life growing up on the land. She talked in her native Kaska with her daughter, Nora.

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1: My name is Musa Kanguk and I'm from Pawnee, and I just wanted to go for a Russian sled jump, 130 jumps. Uvanga Musa Kanguk, miti matering mita, saak sa katakting guru mi, kigyak takting ila Russian sled jump mi ajakakting 130 ni kigyak tanga takting amma. 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

0: From the National Newsroom of the Canadian Press, I'm David Augustine. Authorities have restricted access to the La Guaira state, which was the epicenter of two devastating earthquakes in Venezuela on Wednesday. As Venezuela enters its third day after the deadly twin quakes, at least 920 people are now reported dead, with more than 51,000 missing. Officials say they are blocking access to the region to limit traffic chaos as the crucial window for rescuing survivors narrows. Consumer Protection BC says it is investigating complaints about ticket reseller StubHub from people who say they didn't receive their World Cup tickets. A regulator spokesperson says the investigation aims to determine whether the company complies with the province's consumer protection laws. Since the start of the tournament, the agency says it has received three complaints from consumers who purchased World Cup tickets and say the tickets weren't issued to them. BC's Attorney General Nikki Sharma didn't comment on the probe in a statement yesterday, but says StubHub has publicly committed to honoring its refund guarantees to fans and may have options available if affected. In the U.S., a 74-year-old Good Samaritan stabbed on a New York City bus is speaking out. Earlier this month, the former correction officer says a man boarding an MTA bus on the Upper West Side of Manhattan complained about a baby stroller and pushed past the woman, causing it to hit her stomach. Robert Tony Hunter says he told the man to show some respect for pregnant women when the man attacked him with the help of another man. Hunter says the fight spilled out onto the street where he was stabbed in the shoulder.
1: Well, the bus stopped. They were trying to drag me off the bus. I heard one of them say, drag him off the bus.
0: New York City police say they arrested two men, aged 24 and 19, on charges of assault and criminal possession of a weapon. A Nanaimo, B.C. homeowner says his family is being harassed by teenagers taking part in a social media challenge that involves aggressively kicking the doors of strangers' homes. Marty Peters says teens have been targeting his home since last August, with more frequent and aggressive incidents in recent months. Peters says some neighbors are taking measures into their own hands.
2: I can say with a great deal of certainty, any of the neighbors that know my situation are keeping stuff at the front door. So if somebody's kid comes home with a dent in their head or a black eye, you know, that's the, it's potential that these kids are going to get injured in the process being idiots.
0: Police say there have been at least 10 reported instances of door kicking, with most of the suspects believed to attend a local high school. And locals and visitors commemorated the 50th anniversary of the CN Tower in Toronto yesterday. It was built by the Canadian National Railway to solve a practical problem back in the 1960s when newly constructed skyscrapers were blocking radio and television signals across the city. Now, the CN Tower held the distinction of being the world's tallest freestanding structure at 553 meters for 33 years before being dethroned by Dubai's 820-meter tall Burj Khalifa in 2009. This is the Canadian Press. In sports, there are three games in the WNBA today, including one in Toronto where the 9-9 Tempo take on the 6-13 Phoenix Mercury. Both teams are coming off wins. Elsewhere, the Los Angeles Sparks visit the Indiana Fever and the Atlanta Dream battle the Seattle Storm. Naomi Osaka's Wimbledon preparations received a setback when she retired at the start of the second set in today's Bad Homburg final because of a foot injury. The fourth-seeded Japanese player in her first grass court final was trailing 6-1, 1-0 to Carolina Muchova of the Czech Republic when she pulled out. And Novak Djokovic calls Serena Williams' tennis comeback inspirational and epic. The 44-year-old Williams is the buzz of Wimbledon as she prepares to play her first singles match at the event in 4 years Tuesday when she faces 53rd-ranked Maya Joint in the first round. Williams had been away from the sport since her farewell at the 2022 U.S. Open, but she accepted a wildcard entry for doubles and singles play. From the Canadian Press, I'm David Augustine.

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0: Yeah, Breaker 19, this here's a rubber duck. You got a copy on me, Big Ben? Come on. Yeah, 10-4, Big Ben, for sure, for sure. By golly, it's clean clear to Flagtown. Come on. Yeah, it's a big 10-4 there, Big Ben. Yeah, we definitely got the front door, good buddy. Mercy sakes alive, looks like we got us a convoy.
1: It was the dark of the moon on the 6th of June in a Kenworth pulling logs. Cab over Pete with a reefer on and a Jimmy hauling hogs. We is heading for Bear on I-10 about a mile out of Shaky Town. I says, Pigpen, this here's a rubber duck and I'm about to put the hammer down.

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But there's a roadblock up on the clover leaf, and them bears was wall to wall. Yeah, them smokies as thick as bugs on a bumper. They even had a bear in the air. I says, calling all trucks, this here is the duck. We about

0: enough, Big Ben? Negatory, Big Ben. You're still too close. Yeah, them hulk is starting to close up my sinuses. Mercy's sake, you better back off another 10.
1: Well, we rolled up Interstate 44 like a rocket sled on rails. We tore up all of our swindle sheets and left them setting on the scale.

0: By the time we hit that shy town, them bears was getting smart. They'd brought up some reinforcements from the Illinois National Guard. There's armored cars and tanks and jeeps and rigs of every size. Yeah, them chicken coops was full of bears and choppers filled the skies. Well, we shot the line, we went for broke with 1,000 screaming trucks and 11 long-haired friends of Jesus in a chartreuse microbus.
1: Here, rubber duck to Sodbuster. Come on there, you have 10-4 Sodbuster. Listen, you want to put that microbus in behind that suicide jockey? Yeah, he's hauling dynamite. He needs all the help he can get.
0: Well, we laid a strip for the Jersey Shore, prepared to cross the line. I could see the bridge was lined with bears, but it didn't have a doggone dime. I says, Pigpen, this here's a rubber duck. We just ain't going to pay no toll. So we crashed the gate doing 98. I says, let them truckers roll.

0: From the National Newsroom of the Canadian Press, I'm David Augustine. Authorities in Venezuela are stepping up efforts to find those missing after this week's back-to-back devastating 7.2 and 7.5 magnitude earthquakes. Aid agencies say the crucial first 48 to 72 hours to find survivors is closing as access to La Guaira State is limited to eliminate potential traffic chaos that might hinder rescue efforts. U.S. search and rescue teams are now reportedly on the ground, with a U.N. official saying there are likely over 68,000 people unaccounted for as the death toll continues to rise. Global Affairs Canada officials are not aware of any Canadians affected by the quakes, but are in touch with regional partners and aid groups to contribute to humanitarian efforts. A Montreal-based advocate for asylum seekers says Canada should expect a new wave of Haitians trying to enter from the United States after a court decision stateside. It allows administration under President Donald Trump to end legal protections for migrants fleeing violence and natural disasters in Haiti and Syria. Franz Andre says he knows of several people who are making the journey north from the U.S. after learning of the Supreme Court decision that exposes hundreds of thousands of people to potential detention and deportation. Andre says some of the new arrivals will be allowed to stay and file an asylum claim because they have close family in Canada. While in the U.S., strong winds are threatening to help the spread of a fast-moving wildfire in Utah.
1: Utah's governor has declared an emergency as hot, dry, windy conditions are fueling a fast-moving wildfire in the state. Cottonwood Fire is now the largest wildfire burning in the U.S., with wind gusts of 45 miles an hour and humidity levels in the single digits. The blaze grew to more than 112 square miles on Friday, but it's just one of several large wildfires burning in Utah. And an anticipated cold front on Sunday is expected to bring winds that could push the fire in new directions. I'm Donna Warder.
0: Growing speculation over Taylor Swift and Travis Kelce's wedding. The plans are supposed to be secret, but major clues have been revealed.
2: Taylor's longtime collaborator Jack Antonoff and Travis Kelce's teammate Patrick Mahomes are odds-on favorites. As for bridesmaids, Taylor's childhood BFF, who gets a shout-out in her song 15,
3: he's sitting class next to redhead, out again soon enough, your best friends,
2: is a likely lock. In fact, searches for Abigail Anderson, Taylor Swift are up 40% on Google this week. And then, of course, fans think Selena Gomez and soon-to-be sister-in-law Kylie Kelce might also be bridesmaids.
0: That was ABC's Will Gans reporting. And heavy rain is being reported in western Japan as two tropical storms approach the country. The Japan Meteorological Agency said Friday the storms were expected to reach the Tokyo region by today while dumping heavy rain. A flood alert has been issued for parts of Kyoto, Osaka, and other areas in the west. This is the Canadian Press. In sports, the Toronto Blue Jays will be aiming to halt a four-game losing streak today when they send right-hander Dylan Cease to the hill to face the visiting Texas Rangers in the third set for a four-game series. The Rangers, winners of the first two games at Rogers Centre, counter with right-hander Cal Quantrill. The BC Lions will be aiming to win their first game of the young CFL season when they host the winless Calgary Stampeders in Kelowna, BC. The Lions, forced to play away from BC Place in Vancouver due to World Cup games being played there, are 0-2. The Stamps are also 0-2. Now, last night, the Toronto Argonauts improved to 2-1 with a 40-34 win over the Saskatchewan Roughriders, who slipped to 2-1. And the last-place Calgary Wild will be trying to win their first Northern Super League game when they host the third-place Halifax Tides at McMahon Stadium. The Wild have 5 losses and 2 draws and 7 starts, while the Tides have 3 wins, 3 losses, and 2 draws. From the Canadian Press, I'm David Augustine.

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0: From the National Newsroom of the Canadian Press, I'm David Augustine. Foreign Affairs Minister Anita Anand is calling the situation in Venezuela following two catastrophic earthquakes horrific. The rare double earthquake struck northern Venezuela 39 seconds apart on Wednesday, and officials are now reporting that the death toll has risen to just over 1,400. Anand says Canada is providing $5 million for emergency relief efforts.
1: But we are looking to do more in terms of humanitarian aid. And we are working out of our mission in Bogota. I've been in touch with my UK counterpart, Secretary Yvette Cooper, to see if there's an opportunity for us to work together in Venezuela.
0: Prime Minister Mark Carney has said the lack of a Canadian embassy in Venezuela makes distributing aid there more difficult. Federal Jobs Minister Patty Hajdu says the government got plenty of feedback about a controversial provision in the Labor Code as part of a recent stakeholder review. Ottawa heard concerns about Section 107 of the Labor Code, a measure the Labor Minister has used frequently in recent years to squash job actions in key sectors of the economy. Hajdu says she's open to the use of other tools.
2: Obviously, you'll probably be able to predict that some unions think that the 107 tools should be eliminated. Some, I would say, are cautious about 107, but think that there should still be a tool that needs to be in the code for the minister to use.
0: Hajdu says earlier engagement between unions and employers could help avoid the kinds of labor disruptions that need federal intervention over the past few years. Well, a social media trend that involves aggressively kicking the doors of strangers' homes has police across Canada warning about its potentially dangerous consequences.
3: Mounties in Nanaimo, BC, are the latest to warn about the door kick challenge, in which people film themselves kicking people's doors before running away. RCMP say the suspects are believed to be teens from a nearby high school who have caused thousands of dollars in damage and terrified residents in the process by pounding on their doors late at night, all for social media glory. Doorbell pranks have turned violent in the past, including an 11-year-old boy being fatally shot in the U.S. and a Quebec woman being sentenced to prison for throwing scalding water on a boy at her front door. Lisa Laporte, The Canadian Press.
0: And the CN Tower marked its 50th anniversary Friday, with locals and visitors invited to commemorate the landmark that has defined Toronto's skyline for half a century. The base of the tower was full of festivities and art, a cappella performances, and free cupcakes. Jo Lalonde has lived in Toronto for many years and says she goes to the top of the tower about once a year.
4: Everyone here is so lovely. It's just such a reminder of how wonderful people are. Everyone just is so positive about the art, and it's always a great experience here.
0: The tower officially opened to the public on June 26th of 1976. This is the Canadian Press. In sports, the Toronto Maple Leafs dealt defenseman Brandon Carlo to the St. Louis Blues for a pair of third-round picks of the 2026 NHL draft today. The Blue Liner was originally acquired from the Boston Bruins ahead of last season's trade deadline for a package that included center Fraser Minton and a first-round selection. The Toronto Blue Jays have selected infielder Sean Keyes to the Major League roster as one of a series of moves today. Outfielder Yohendrick Piñango was also recalled from AAA Buffalo. Both Keyes and Piñango are active for today's game against Texas. The Blue Jays placed outfielder Jesus Sanchez on the 10-day injured list due to a right ankle sprain. And there are six matches in the World Cup today, all played in the U.S. In Group L, England takes on Panama, while Ghana plays Croatia. In Group K, Colombia meets Portugal, and DR Congo plays Uzbekistan. And in Group J, Argentina plays Jordan, and Algeria battles against Austria. From the Canadian Press, I'm David Augustine.

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0: From the National Newsroom of the Canadian Press, I'm David Augustine. The search for survivors in Venezuela has become increasingly urgent after two major earthquakes struck within seconds of each other. In badly damaged La Guaira, residents and international crews are digging through collapsed buildings with tools, machinery, and their bare hands. Officials are now reporting at least 1,400 people have died and more than 3,300 are injured, while independent databases list tens of thousands still missing. Many survivors are sleeping outdoors, waiting for aid, and desperately trying to learn whether relatives trapped in the rubble are still alive. British Columbia's Attorney General says Consumer Protection BC is investigating complaints about ticket reseller StubHub from people who say they didn't receive their World Cup tickets.
1: Nikki Sharma says in a statement that reports that people in BC purchased tickets from StubHub and didn't get them are deeply concerning. She says major events like the World Cup should be an exciting experience and people should not have to worry about whether their tickets they purchased on StubHub will be honored. Consumer Protection BC, which independently administers the province's ticket sales Act, hasn't released details of the investigation. Sharma says she understands it is to determine whether if any laws have been broken. StubHub did not immediately respond to an emailed request for comment on the probe. Don Mitchell, The Canadian Press.
0: A social media trend that involves aggressively kicking the doors of strangers' homes has police across Canada warning of its potentially dangerous consequences. The Nanaimo RCMP are the latest police detachment to caution residents about the door kick challenge that has participants filming themselves kicking doors late at night to get a reaction out of homeowners. Reserve Constable Gary O'Brien says the Nanaimo police have been dealing with it since early 2025.
2: And we have at least 10 documented cases where kids are showing up, kicking the doors late at night, scaring the bejivens of the people inside, doing damage to the doors, then taking off.
0: Police say the trend could turn dangerous with the potential for injuries as well as criminal charges. A 21-year-old motorcyclist died after a hit-and-run collision with an SUV in Brampton, Ontario, early Saturday morning. Police say the crash happened at Beauvert Drive and Yellow Brick Road, with the SUV initially fleeing the scene. As officers investigated, the SUV returned to the area, and the 48-year-old driver was arrested for impaired driving. In the U.S., the FDA has approved a new treatment option for one of the most aggressive forms of breast cancer.
3: The drug is called Trodelvy, and you may recognize it because it's not entirely new. This is an approval as a frontline treatment for metastatic triple-negative breast cancer. And up until now, this approval has been offered after other treatments have failed. Trodelvy is a targeted treatment, and in clinical trials, it looked pretty good. It kept cancer from growing and spreading.
0: That was ABC's Morgan Norwood reporting. And more than 10,000 Vespa riders filled Rome today to celebrate the scooter's 80th anniversary. Fans came from around the world riding past landmarks like the Colosseum and Roman Forum. This is the Canadian Press. In sports, Liam and Marcus Ruck got their wish. The Pittsburgh Penguins kept the band together and selected the twin brothers at the 2026 NHL Draft, fulfilling a dream the Osoyoos BC products have shared since first lacing up their skates. Liam went 22nd overall in last night's first round before Marcus was taken with the 39th pick this morning at Key Bank Center. The Nashville Predators acquired Swedish winger Adam Edstrom from the New York Rangers in exchange for the 148th pick in the draft, a fifth rounder, and the rights to a minor leaguer, Massimo Rizzo. And Jake Bennett held New York to one run in 6 1/3 innings, and the Boston Red Sox beat the Yankees for the third straight day, 4-1. Wilson Contreras had a two-run double, and Anthony Seager hit his first major league homer, a solo shot for the Red Sox, who have won 6 of 9 and outscored the Yankees 16-5 in the first three games of the series. From the Canadian Press, I'm David Augustine.

I know this is the same road I took the day I left home, but it sure looks different now. I guess I look different too, 'cause time changes everything. And I wonder what they'll say when they see the boy.

Schöne Vermittlung. So going to do 98.1 in Whitehorse, 90.5 in the communities. The beat of the deafened drummer.

had my child in Memphis. Then I heard of work in Nashville, but we didn't

We've left Alaska because there was no gold mine. But this time

0: Now, this update from the Canadian press. The search for survivors in Venezuela has become increasingly urgent after two major earthquakes struck within seconds of each other. Officials are now reporting just over 1,400 deaths and more than 3,300 injuries, while independent databases list tens of thousands still missing. BC Premier David Eby says his first trade trip to China will focus on forestry products, LNG development, and expanding trade beyond the U.S. He says China is BC's second largest trading partner, while U.S. tariffs are hurting the forestry sector. A 21-year-old motorist died after a hit-and-run collision with an SUV in Brampton, Ontario, early Saturday morning. Police say the crash happened at Bouverde Drive and Yellow Brick Road, with the SUV initially fleeing the scene. And Alberta Premier Danielle Smith and Calgary Mayor Jeremy Farkas say a dispute over Calgary Stampede noise rules has been resolved. The city and Stampede operators have agreed to keep reduced concert hours and lower decibel limits for outdoor events. From the Canadian Press, I'm David Augustine.
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3: Tanse, boozhoo, anin. What's up, music fans, and welcome to the Indigenous Music Countdown for the week of June 27th, 2026. I'm your host, Jeff Woods, and it's great to be with you as we begin a new week in exploring today's best new Indigenous music. Over the next 2 hours, we're going to hear 28 songs from the IMC's Top 40 lineup. This week, we're excited to introduce you to four new songs. So let's get this week's IMC chart moving along all the way to this week's number one track. Starting things off this week, we've got Alicia Kaley, a pop R&B singer-songwriter from the Algonquin and Tahltan Nation, raised and currently residing in Ottawa, Ontario. She holds a Bachelor of Music from Carleton University, where she specialized in classical voice and popular style songwriting, a foundation that gives her artistry both technical precision and genuine emotional immediacy. Here is Alicia Kaley with Don't Break My Heart, new this week at number 40, here on the Indigenous Music Countdown.

That was Alicia Kaley with Don't Break My Heart at the number 40 spot this week here on the IMC. Next up on the chart, we have Coyote, an alt-rock folk band emerging from Canada's independent music scene. This band is rooted in the creative visions of two Indigenous members, vocalist and songwriter Wade Lavallee, and bassist and songwriter Donovan Logan. The lineup is completed by lead guitarist Heron Joshi and drummer Dex Big Yadlowski, whose combined musicianship brings depth and energy to the band's sound. At number 39 this week, it's Coyote with Big Brother, new here on the Indigenous Music Countdown.

0: this crooked world and by greed.
1: Once again, that was Coyote with Big Brother at the number 39 spot this week here on the IMC. Our next new track is by Ava Rose Johnson, an Osage and Cherokee country artist from Oklahoma. This history-making Nashville recording artist is the 20th annual Native American Music Awards Best Female Artist of the Year, making history as the youngest to win this award at age 15. And at the age of 12, she made history by being the youngest to ever win a Native American Music Award for her song, Heaven's Window. This is Ava Rose Johnson with Learn That From You, new at number 38, here on the Indigenous Music Countdown.

0: once again at number 38. That's Ava Rose Johnson with Learn That From You here on the IMC. Our last new track is by Putty Waters, an indie artist who hails from the Kitsilas community in Terrace, BC. He is a contemporary songwriter whose work lives in the spaces between reflection and release. Blending poetic imagery with emotional raw lyricism, Putty's songs explore love, loss, contradiction, and personal growth, moving smoothly between being vulnerable and a quiet resilience. Here is Putty Waters with Fading You, new at number 37, here on the Indigenous Music Countdown.
1: Are we married to potential?

0: Once again, that was Putty Waters with Fading You at the number 37 spot this week here on the IMC. 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
0: 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Once again, I'm your host, Jeff Woods, journeying with you through the IMC's Top 40 chart. The IMC crew would like to give a big shout-out to everyone listening on Daybreak Star Radio Network in Seattle, Washington, NBC Radio in La Ronge, Saskatchewan, and 92.9 The Torch in Lac du Flambeau, Wisconsin. Next up, we have Played the Fool, an Ojibwe indie alternative hip-hop artist who hails from the Wuski-Sifik First Nation in Manitoba. Played the Fool writes, records, and produces much of his own material, blending melodic songwriting with introspective themes around relationships, personal struggles, and growth. Making its move to number 36, here is Played the Fool featuring CJ the Gray with Main Man, here on the Indigenous Music Countdown.
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6: This is a prepaid call from...
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6: An inmate at the county correctional facility. All phone calls are subject to recording and monitoring. To decode...

At number 36 this week, that was Played the Fool featuring CJ the Grey with Main Man right here on the IMC. Pete Sands is a Navajo Americana artist who is from the Navajo Reservation in Utah, whose music carries the weight of lived experience, cultural memory, and wide-open landscapes. Outside of his music career, he has appeared on Yellowstone and created Navajo Highway, a Navajo language children's puppet show. Here is Pete Sands and the Drifters with Indian Girl, moving up to number 35 this week, here on the Indigenous Music Countdown.

At number 35, that was Pete Sands and the Drifters with Indian Girl here on the IMC. Next up, we have Natap, a Mi'kmaq R&B singer-songwriter from Elsipatog First Nation, New Brunswick. His name pays tribute to his roots with Natap, meaning my friend in Mi'kmaq. Through his music, he weaves together themes of love, identity, and healing into smooth, emotional soundscapes that bridge tradition and modern R&B. Here is Natap with Just Friends, moving up to number 34 here on the Indigenous Music Countdown.

the number 34 spot this week. That was In the Tap with Just Friends, right here on the IMC. Logan Stats is a multi-award-winning artist who hails from Six Nations of the Grand River, Ontario. In his unvarnished, sometimes painful reflection on great personal struggle, Logan Stats has found himself. After many long years on the road and at the front lines of Indigenous rights movements across Northern Turtle Island, Stats has finally returned home. A voice of peace for his community, this proud Mohawk country and folk songwriter has fought for his people and his own peace of mind. Here's Logan Stats with Rainwater and Whiskey, moving up four spots to number 33 here on the Indigenous Music Countdown.

0: crash.
1: Once again, that was Logan Stats with Rainwater and Whiskey at the number 33 spot this week here on the IMC. Anthony Pasqua, a.k.a. Big Tones, is a Cree Salto recording artist based in Saskatoon, Saskatchewan. He has heavy ancestral ties to Treaty 4 territory, coming from Pasqua First Nation 79. Big Tones is building on the momentum which has grown around his artistry and music over the last year. His single Don't Cry reached number one here on the IMC. Shine peaked at number six on the CBC Top 20 and also won Song of the Year at the Saskatchewan Indigenous Music Association Awards. Big Tones was also nominated for multiple Saskatchewan Indigenous Music Awards. Here he is now with Things Get Easier, moving up from number 36 to number 32 here on the Indigenous Music Countdown.

0: at the number 32 spot this week. That was Big Tones with Things Get Easier right here on the IMC. I'm your host, Jeff Woods, and you're listening to the Indigenous Music Countdown, where all the best Indigenous music vibes can be found. We're going to take a quick break here on the IMC, which can be heard on amazing radio stations like New Hulk Radio, 91.1 FM in British Columbia, and NNBY, Northern Native Broadcast, Yukon.
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0: 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Let's keep the music going. Up next, we have Jer Carrier, a genre-defying Cree artist whose music roams freely through several genres. Originally hailing from Métis Settlement Cumberland House in Saskatchewan, Jer's journey as a musician, author, and performer is deeply influenced by her heritage and a relentless drive to empower others through art. With a voice that commands both intimacy and power, her songs tell stories of struggle, freedom, and belonging, combining soulful vocals with dynamic production. Here is Jer Carrier with Honeybees, moving up to number 31 this week, here on the Indigenous Music Countdown.

at the number 31 spot this week. That's Jer Carrier with Honeybees right here on the IMC. Our next track is by Sean Michael Perry, a grimy rock country artist who is from Sedona, Arizona. Outside of his music career, Sean is also an actor with a diverse variety of roles throughout the years, including roles in Last of the Mohicans, Wild Bill, Star Trek Next Gen, Murder, She Wrote, and more. Most recently, he played a role in the new feature film, No Time to Run. Here is Sean Michael Perry with Only the Brave, moving up four spots to number 25 here on the Indigenous Music Countdown.

That was Shawn Michael Perry with Only the Brave at the number 25 spot this week here on the IMC. Our next artist is Kyle McKerney, a Métis Americana artist from Airdrie, Alberta. Kyle's fourth studio album, Wildflower, has kicked off with his debut single, Rearview, a contemporary roots rock anthem that is amplifying how truly gifted Kyle is in songwriting and production, the first of 10 songs being self-recorded and produced from his new home studio. Here is Kyle McKerney with Rearview, making the move to number 23 here on the Indigenous Music Countdown.

at number 23 this week. That was Kyle McCurney with Rearview right here on the IMC. Next up, we have Beatrice Dear, an award-winning Inuit singer-songwriter who was born and raised in Nunavik, Quebec, now based in Montreal. Her impressive career achievements include winning the 2018 Canadian Folk Music Award, the 2019 Indigenous Music Award for Best Folk Album, and the 2020 Canadian Screen Award for a co-composed score for Giant Bear. Here is Beatrice Dear moving up four spots to number 21 with The Bear here on the Indigenous Music Countdown.

Once again, that was Beatrice Deer with The Bear at number 21 this week here on the IMC. Our next track is by Jackie Daniels, a fierce Cree Métis firebrand from Edmonton, Alberta, with deep roots in the historic Red River settlement. Having graced stages like the Blueford Cafe and the Underdog in Nashville, CCMA Country Crawl, Canadian Finals Rodeo, and the Country Music Alberta Awards, Jackie Daniels delivers defiantly authentic outlaw country in rhinestones. Moving up to number 18 this week, it's Jackie Daniels with Taxman here on the Indigenous Music Countdown.

0: Once again, that was Jackie Daniels with Taxman at the number 18 spot this week here on the IMC. 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A big shout out to everyone listening on CFNR, Northern Native Broadcasting in BC, and KOJB Radio 90.1 FM in Leech Lake, Minnesota. 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I'm your host, Jeff Woods, and I'll be right back with more incredible talent from the IMC's Top 40 chart.
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4: From the National Newsroom of the Canadian Press, I'm David Augustine. Authorities in Venezuela are stepping up efforts to find those missing after this week's back-to-back devastating 7.2 and 7.5 magnitude earthquakes. Aid agencies say the crucial first 48 to 72 hours to find survivors is closing as access to the La Guaira state is being limited to eliminate potential traffic chaos that might hinder rescue efforts. U.S. search and rescue teams are now reportedly on the ground, with a U.N. official saying there are likely 68,000 people unaccounted for as the death toll continues to rise. Federal Jobs Minister Patty Hajdu says the government got plenty of feedback about a controversial provision in the labor code as part of a recent stakeholder review. Ottawa heard concerns about Section 107 of the labor code, a measure the labor minister has used frequently in recent years to squash job actions in key sectors of the economy. Hajdu says she's open to the use of other tools.
5: Obviously, you'll probably be able to predict that some unions think that the 107 tool should be eliminated. Some, I would say, are cautious about 107, but think that there should still be a tool that needs to be in the code for the minister to use.
4: Hajdu says earlier engagement between unions and employers could help avoid the kinds of labor disruptions that needed federal intervention over the past few years. Consumer Protection BC says it is investigating complaints about ticket reseller StubHub from people who say they didn't receive their World Cup tickets. A regulator spokesperson says the investigation aims to determine whether the company complies with the province's consumer protection laws. Since the start of the tournament, the agency says it has received three complaints from consumers who purchased World Cup tickets and say the tickets weren't issued to them. Now, BC's Attorney General Nikki Sharma didn't comment on the probe in a statement, but says StubHub has publicly committed to honoring its refund guarantees to fans and may have options available if affected. Well, a cyclist died in Niagara-on-the-Lake, Ontario, after being struck by a vehicle late Friday night. Police say the driver allegedly fled the scene and did not report the collision. A 22-year-old driver was later arrested and charged with impaired driving causing death and failing to stop after an accident. Police seized the vehicle and are asking witnesses or anyone with any footage to come forward. And a Nanaimo, BC homeowner says his family is being harassed by teenagers taking part in a social media challenge that involves aggressively kicking the doors of strangers' homes. Marty Peters says teens have been targeting his home since last August, with more frequent and aggressive incidents in recent months.
6: I can say with a great deal of certainty, any of the neighbors that know my situation are keeping stuff at the front door. So if somebody's kid comes home with a dent in their head or a black eye, you know, it's potential that these kids are going to get injured in the process being idiots.
4: Police say there have been at least 10 reported instances of door kicking, with most of the suspects believed to attend a local high school. This is the Canadian Press. In sports, the Toronto Blue Jays dropped yet another game to the Texas Rangers, this time 7-4 at the Rogers Centre, with pitcher Dylan Cease taking the loss. They cap off the four-game series tomorrow afternoon. Kalia Cooper scored a game-high 27 points as the Phoenix Mercury used a fourth-quarter surge to beat the Toronto Tempo 89-80 on Saturday at Scotiabank Arena. In a game that saw the lead exchange 11 times, the visitors outscored Toronto 24-14 in the fourth quarter. Dewanna Bonner picked up a double-double for Phoenix with 13 points and 11 rebounds. Well, the Toronto Maple Leafs making some more moves in dealing defenseman Brandon Carlo to the St. Louis Blues for a pair of third-round picks at this year's draft. The blue liner was originally acquired from the Boston Bruins ahead of last season's trade deadline for a package that included center Fraser Minton and a first-round selection. Carlo combined to put up 10 assists in 75 regular season games with Toronto. The 29-year-old didn't have a point in 10 playoff contests. From the Canadian Press, I'm David Augustine.
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0: Welcome back, music fans. I'm Jeff Woods, and you're tuned in to the Indigenous Music Countdown for the week of June 27th, 2026. 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Up next, we have Aeola, a music trio from Bashkortostan, performing contemporary ethno-music in the Bashkir language. Aeola's music is rooted in this very epic tradition. Each composition represents a separate chapter of a larger narrative where ancestral memory, the forces of light and darkness, human choice, and the bond between people and the land are interwoven. Here is Aeola with Homai at the number 16 spot this week here on the Indigenous Music Countdown.

at number 16 this week. That's Aiola with Homai right here on the IMC. Next up, we have Ray, a Maori rap artist who hails from Auckland, New Zealand, and Handsome Tiger, who's an Anishinaabe, Métis, and North African mixed music producer and DJ. Ancestor Energy marks a powerful First Nations link-up between Aotearoa and Turtle Island. A high-energy powwow step anthem, Ancestor Energy bridges indigenous cultures across Pacific, connecting Turtle Island and Aotearoa through bass-driven club music, powwow rhythms, haka, rap, and melodic bilingual vocals. Here is Handsome Tiger and Ray with Ancestor Energy, making the move to number 14 this week, here on the Indigenous Music Countdown.

Once again, that was Handsome Tiger and Ray with Ancestor Energy at the number 14 spot this week here on the IMC. Carrie Morin is a Crow and Assiniboine Sioux Americana artist based in Fort Collins, Colorado. Carrie has collaborated with, shared the stage with, or opened for numerous music legends, including Los Lobos, Jackson Browne, Bonnie Raitt, Joan Osborne, David Bloomberg, and Phil Cook, just to name a few. Here is Carrie Morin with Pocket of Time, jumping up six spots to number 12 this week, here on the Indigenous Music Countdown. Yo, man.

Once again, that was Carey Morin with Pocket of Time at the number 12 spot this week here on the IMC. Hip-hop trio The North Stars hail from Cree Nation of Nemeska, Quebec. Heavy hitters in the Northern Cree music scene, members Elton Salt, Gary Jolly, and Daniel Nipash deliver an authentic experience, fusing gritty dark beats with bright acoustic pop notes. These rap singer-songwriters aim to make change and inspire a generation through an authentic approach and performance. Here is the North Stars climbing up to number 11 with Hometown here on the Indigenous Music Countdown.

Once again, at number 11, that was the North Stars with Hometown, right here on the IMC. Up next, we have Shub, a Mohawk artist, producer, and composer from Six Nations of the Grand River, and the pioneer behind the powwow step genre. Shub has spent years blending the ancient rhythms of powwow music with the pulse of modern beats, scratching, and bass-heavy production. With a new name and vision, Shub is stepping beyond the DJ booth, emerging as a composer, storyteller, and artist dedicated to expanding the role of indigenous music. Here is Shub with Eye of the Storm featuring Natasha Fisher at the number 10 spot this week here on the Indigenous Music Countdown.

0: That was Shub with Eye of the Storm featuring Natasha Fisher at the number 10 spot this week here on the IMC. 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
0: 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I'm your host, Jeff Woods, and welcome back. A reminder to visit our website to view the chart and to watch our featured music videos from artists on the chart that include Kaylee Jade, Adrian Sutherland, and Shub. Up next, we have Tegan Littlechief, a Saskatchewan-based dynamic country rock artist. Her music is a blend of country rock with elements of pop and storytelling. The IMC crew asked Tegan what's been a highlight within her career so far, and she shared, "To be honest, there is no one highlight. Everything has been unique and exciting in itself. All communities have been so welcoming, and recording has been great. If I had to say one thing, maybe having my single that went number one on the IMC, Need You to Go, being selected as part of the Lunar Codex project. It has been selected to be put on a tiny disc, literally the size of a dime, and placed in a time capsule on the southern pole of the moon. It was such an honor to be chosen among other Indigenous artists in Canada and the U.S. to represent our people." Here is Tegan Littlechief with Resified, jumping up to number 9 here on the Indigenous Music Countdown.
5: Yes.

At the number 9 spot this week, that was Tegan Little Chief with Resified right here on the IMC. Tyler Ogima is an Ojibwe hip-hop artist from Winnipeg, Manitoba. He expertly combines the unbridled energy of rap with the reflective storytelling of poetic vibes. Ogima draws inspiration from artists like Tupac, Kanye West, and Post Malone, and he fills his music with a passionate feeling of nostalgia and a strong sense of his heritage. Here is Tyler Ogima with Manifest featuring Amelia Jace at the number 8 spot this week here on the Indigenous Music Countdown.

That was Tyler Ogima featuring Amelia Jace with Manifest at the number 8 spot this week here on the IMC. Next up, we have Curtis Clearsky and the Constellations, a musical movement led by vocalist and songwriter Curtis Clearsky, who hails from the Kainai Nation in Alberta. At the core of the Constellations is Curtis Clearsky's songwriting, which draws from personal experience, ancestral connection, and a deep sense of responsibility for the greater purpose of artistically contributing to the healing shift of spiritual empowerment in the worldly experience we're all living. Here is Curtis Clearsky and the Constellations with Plant Your Dreams at the number 7 spot this week here on the Indigenous Music Countdown.

That was Curtis Clearsky with the Constellations with Plant Your Dreams at number 7 here on the IMC. Next up, we've got Chelsea Young, a Cree country artist who hails from Big Stone Cree Nation. Chelsea describes her style as tomboy country, bringing a different and original twist to Alberta country music with her brazen and fiery vocals. Chelsea is steadily advancing towards an exciting and successful career in country music with her rough and tumble persona. Here is Chelsea Young with Soul Tide at the number 6 spot this week here on the Indigenous Music Countdown.

Once again, that was Chelsea Young with Soul Tide right here on the IMC. Multi-award-winning singer-songwriter and actress Melanie MacArthur is originally from Slave Lake, Alberta, but now resides in Edmonton. A powerful voice and penchant for emotionally driven performances, she released 6 full-length albums and is set to release her 7th, The Gospel Truth, in 2026. At number 5 this week, it's Melanie MacArthur with Roses Never Fade here on the Indigenous Music Countdown.

0: Once again, at number five, that's Melody MacArthur with Roses Never Fade. You're on the IMC. I'm your host, Jeff Woods, and you're tuned in to all the hits on the Indigenous Music Countdown for the week of June 27th, 2026. Stay with us. We'll be right back with the rest of your top 10 songs, including this week's number one track.
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0: Welcome back, music fans, to your soundtrack of today's best Indigenous music. I'm your host, Jeff Woods, and you're tuned in to the IMC, which can be heard on amazing radio stations across Turtle Island, such as Sonics Inc. 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We're getting real close to this week's number one track. Kaylee Jade is an Alberta-based Métis alternative folk singer-songwriter. A Renaissance woman at heart, Kaylee Jade's creative practice extends far beyond her musical prowess. After attaining her Bachelor of Fine Arts in Acting from the University of Alberta back in 2020, she has continued to dance between the worlds of music, theater, film, and visual arts. Her work on Two-Headed Half-Hearted, a prairie gothic folk musical that premiered at Northern Light Theater back in 2022, showcased her talents as a composer, sound designer, and actress, and earned her a Music in the Arts Award at the Summer Solstice Indigenous Music Awards. Here is Kaylee Jade with The Great Unknown at the number four spot this week here on the Indigenous Music Countdown.

0: At the number four spot this week, that was Kaylee Jade with The Great Unknown, right here on the IMC. Tammy Ray is a soulful Cree singer-songwriter from Whitefish Lake First Nation, Treaty 8 Territory, but now resides in Edmonton, Alberta. Her debut EP, Higher, released March 16th of this year and is a powerful introduction to her sound, blending R&B and soul with emotional depth, vulnerability, and strength. Featuring songs like Here With Me, Stay, and Ignite a Fire, the project explores themes of love, growth, resilience, and self-discovery, marking an exciting new chapter in her artistry. Here is Tammy Ray with Here With Me at number three this week, here on the Indigenous Music Countdown.
1: You're that star up in

at the number three spot, that was Tammy Rae with Here With Me, right here on the IMC. Up next, we have Bobby Lee West, an Indigenous singer-songwriter born in Saskatchewan. After making the move to Calgary at age 17, he found himself making a living playing music at dances, community centers, and various clubs. He hasn't stopped since, as his music career has spanned more than 50 years, and his songs have seen considerable airplay. At the number two spot this week, it's Bobby Lee West with 10-Pound Ball, here on the Indigenous Music Countdown.

0: Once again, that was Bobby Lee West with 10 Pound Ball right here on the IMC. All right, music fans, it's time we've reached the point of the IMC to announce the number one track for June 27th, 2026. A big congratulations goes out to Hearts Roller. Hearts Roller is a Cree rock band from Sweetgrass First Nation in Saskatchewan. Hearts Roller rises from the heart of the Canadian Plains with a sound rooted in the spirit of rock and roll, blended with touches of classic country and blues. Their music carries a timeless quality, driven by strong songwriting and genuine emotion. Let Me Love You is a heartfelt rock track built on memorable melodies, dynamic vocals, and expressive guitar work delivered with authenticity and raw energy. The song captures the spirit and intensity that define classic rock records while still feeling fresh and current. Here is Hearts Roller with Let Me Love You, making the move to number one this week here on the Indigenous Music Countdown.
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0: Once again, our number one track for this week was Hearts Roller with Let Me Love You. A big congratulations again, y'all. From Turtle Island and beyond, that concludes this edition of the Indigenous Music Countdown for the week of June 27th, 2026. We've explored 28 different songs, including the entire top 10. 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Until next week, I'm Jeff Woods.
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4: From the National Newsroom of the Canadian Press, I'm John Kennedy. The death toll in Venezuela rose to 1,430 people today. Some 10,000 people are missing, and Caracas-based journalist Tony Frangi Mawad said people are mobilizing response networks as government struggles to respond.
5: The response from the state has been very soft, very mild, and the arrival of aid from abroad happened, you know, 2 days after the earthquake, so time is against us.
4: Jorge Rodriguez, leader of the Venezuela National Assembly.